It's currently 5 minutes past at one. Hey, you tuned in at UCB2, the home of hope and worship. And hearing there from the Gettys and Sandra McCracken with Past the Promise, we are going to be diving into the Word of God. We're going underneath the surface after this next one. So maybe grab your Bible, get that ready, and we'll be turning to the book of Exodus.

0: Stay by Zaria Zachary here on UCB2. Well, we're going underneath the surface. We're diving into the Word of God as we hear from Holy Trinity Stalybridge Church. Turn into the book of Exodus. And do you have a comeback story? Maybe a struggle that you or your friend went through? But now that you see that you're the other side, well, we're talking about those comeback stories, but also how everything changes when we look at the end of the story, and how God is the author. He knows the beginning and the end.
1: Underneath the surface, transforming and powerful messages from across the UK.
2: So, a bit of a government health warning following the first service. I have been warned that this is a bit of a long one, so sorry, guys. I just tried as I could condense 8 chapters of Exodus into, and it just didn't work. So I'm sorry about that. Please, if it gets hard, just bear with it, please. The second thing is, when you're trying to deal with a book like Exodus, it can be like, where's all this going? And we need a big picture for it. And a short series of sermons cannot possibly give us a big picture. So I just want to recommend one resource to you. If we can just, thank you very much. I do recommend the Bible Project to you. Go to the Bible Project. It has little videos which show you the expanse of something like a book like Exodus. It's just a brilliant resource because you need to understand where little bits fit together, and it really helps us to fit the bits together. So that's my advertisement over. I get no commission for that, but please, I do recommend it. If you want to get this idea of the scope of Scripture, it's really useful. Okay. Right. First of all, another thing before I start, thank you for the sound, thank you for the vision, for doing everything, because otherwise this wouldn't work. So thank you ever so much for that. As any sports fan will know, we always remember the miracle of the astonishing comeback. When everything seems lost, something magical happens. And for those who love sport, we are all familiar with it. So for a City fan, it's always Aguero. To keep it fair, for Liverpool fans, it's that night in Istanbul. For United fans, we ask ourselves what really did happen in injury time when we were playing Bayern Munich. And for Wigan Athletic fans, because there might be some amongst us, how did we win the FA Cup in 2013? For golf fans, it's the miracle of Medina. And probably to top them all, despite the news probably coming from Indy this morning, it's always about Ben Stokes. It's about Ben Stokes taking us to victory against Australia at Headingley. Now, if that doesn't move anyone's heart, then prayer ministry is available. Perhaps your comeback story is different, though. Perhaps it's more serious. Perhaps it's a friend or a relative who's come through illness or an accident, or as Ruth has brilliantly told us, just a struggle. Perhaps that's the comeback story. Perhaps it's a friend who's been through debt, or you have been through debt. Perhaps it's depression. Perhaps it's serious or bad times. You see, when we're at the bottom of the barrel, it is very difficult to visualize a triumph. This morning, you might feel you're at the bottom of the barrel, and it's hard to see where triumph comes from. But if we know the end of the story, then everything changes. Everything changes when we look at the end of the story. By chapter 3 of the book of Genesis, creation has clearly gone wrong. God drove out the man, and at the east of the Garden of Eden, he placed the cherubim, and a flaming sword was there to guard the way back to the tree of life. This is rock bottom for humanity. We are outside of God's presence, and the sword is preventing the return. It is the lowest of low points. But at that low point, God starts to initiate the greatest ever comeback. And the comeback ends like this. Then I saw a new heaven and a new earth. For the first heaven and the first earth had passed away, and there was no longer any sea. I saw the Holy One, the Holy City, the New Jerusalem, and I heard a loud voice from the throne saying, look, God's dwelling place is now amongst the people, and he will dwell with them. They will be his people, and God himself will be with them, and he will be their God. He will wipe away every tear from their eyes. There will be no more death or mourning or crying of pain, for the old order of things has passed away. Now, between those two quotes, one from Genesis, one from Revelation, a lot has happened. 66 books of the Bible have been written and thousands of years have passed, which reminds us, I think, that we cannot simply flick a switch to resolve all of humanity's problems. Those 66 books tell us the story of how God has gone about restoring a broken creation. And interestingly, if we read those books, we will find that themes occur in the warp and weft of the writings. Because we're in a mill town, we don't need to explain warp and weft, we're okay. So, for example, idolatry is a theme that continually occurs in the Bible, and it reminds us of where the problem lies. We have walked away from God. That is the problem. But we also see other great themes, such as God's presence expressed in the temple. We see the ideas of holiness, salvation, redemption, rescue, and worship in the warp and weft of Scripture. In the Bible, we see God slowly restoring the image of himself in broken humanity. And today we're going to look at one of these themes, the idea of covenant. Throughout Scripture, we read of God reaching out to humans to recreate the initial partnership that he shared with them, the partnership that was broken by what we call the fall. And he does this in a series of covenants. So, what do we mean by a covenant? Let's start by thinking of it as a contract. During my working life, I was familiar with contracts. I love contracts. I read contracts. Most contracts have obligations stated for both parties to agree on. So, for example, one of the contracts I was looking at was, we, IBM, will deliver you a lot of technical stuff, and you and your partner, the customer, will give us £5 million. That's a contract. It's a business contract. There then followed another 100 pages of detail which specified what had to be done and the dire consequence if either party failed with the contract or the covenant. The contract formed the foundation of the partnership. The covenant forms the foundation of the partnership. Now let's take this one level deeper, or a few levels deeper, to a marriage contract or a marriage covenant, where people make an obligation to have and to hold from this day forth till death us do part. It's another form of contract or covenant. It's a contract with mutual obligations, but hopefully it's a bit different to my customer contracts that I knew in the workplace. You see, I've never been passionately in love with Shell, Aldi, Camelot, or even the Royal National Lifeboat Institute. However, when we marry someone, there is total commitment from one to the other. Like a company contract, it is a document, it is signed, but we've got to appreciate there's a whole lot more going on in that relationship. Now, the overriding message of the Bible is that God is love. God loves us. God loves you. That's the message. So how does the idea of covenants work with the idea and demonstrate that God is love? Right, so theologians might dispute the number of Bible covenants, but they wouldn't argue with these main five that I want us to bring us towards. So, five covenants. First of all, there is the covenant with Noah in Genesis chapter 9. Following the flood, God gives a rainbow as a sign of a covenant with Noah, his family, and every living creature. Next covenant is the covenant that God makes with Abraham. In chapters 15 to 19 of Genesis, God confirms a covenant initially with Abraham and his descendants, but through whom he's going to bless all nations. Third covenant is that with the nation of Israel, which is where we are today. That's where our reading is from. And we're going to look at that in more detail. Fourth important covenant is the one made with King David. And it's an exciting covenant. In 2 Samuel, find it, where God promises to David that his throne, his line, will be eternal, effectively. And it's, so it points to a Messiah. Very important covenant there, made with David. And the fifth covenant, we all know, it's the covenant, the new covenant initiated by Jesus. And all the preceding covenants were pointing towards that covenant. And the new covenant builds on the older covenants. And we're going to look at that one later. Now, two comments very quickly on covenants. Firstly, as the covenants progress through time and scripture, they become increasingly expansive. So, for example, the covenant with Noah was for him and his family. With Abraham, it's him and his dynasty. With Moses, it's with the whole nation. The covenant with David prepares the way for the Messiah, who we will see opens up the covenant to the whole world. Can you see how it gets more and more expansive as God works through time? We get this ever-increasing, expansive covenant. Secondly, the question is, what purpose does a covenant serve? After all, God's love flows like a stream through history. Why do I need a contract or a covenant? The present-day equivalent you will have come across today. People will say to you, they say to me, why do we bother with marriage? We don't need a piece of paper. We've all heard it. It's a fair challenge. Can't we live on love alone? Well, yes and no. You see, in a sinful world, the marriage covenant acts as a support and reminders of the love that exists. The contract, the written piece of paper, reminds us again and again of the love that exists. Now, I want to illustrate this idea of covenants and the covenants in scripture by looking at the world of rock climbing. I've spoken about not doing potholing. Now, this is another sport, just don't do it. You get 3 feet above the ground and you get symptoms of vertigo, just don't do it. 3 feet, that's enough. That's it. So, let's look at rock climbing. Here we go, and we're going to talk about belays. During a climb, a climber will place a sequence of belays in to protect themselves in case they fall. A belay ensures that their fall is not far below their belay point. So, as an example, if you are climbing a 1,000-foot face and you are 10 feet above the belay point, if you fall, you will only fall 20 feet. Do the maths. You will not fall the full 1,000 feet. Now, I prefer to fall 20 feet than 1,000 feet, don't matter you, but that's the purpose of the belay. And as we progress up the face, we attach more belays. Now, think of God's covenant with humanity as a sequence of belays. Okay, so you only think of one thing today. Covenants are a sequence of belays. God is helping broken humanity climb out of the abyss that was created by the fall. The belays are an indication of progress made. In other words, we've reached that belay point. Cool. But more importantly, they remind us that God has humankind's security in his heart. The belays act as a point of security. All of God's covenants are worth our scrutiny. That is a homework hint. Please feel free to do some homework and look at the covenants that God has given to us. The covenants that he made with the nation of Israel and with Moses is of a particular value. Its significance for the nation of Israel cannot be overstated. If you read through your Old Testament, you will find it hard to go through any book of the Old Testament without some reference to this point, to this covenant, to this escape in the desert, to this freedom from Egypt. It's littered in the Old Testament. It refers to a very important time in Israel's history. And furthermore, if we don't fully understand the Exodus story, we will not really get the full richness that comes out in the New Testament. The New Testament is forever referring back to this incident. The Bible scholar Richard Gordon explains it as follows. Don't worry, I'm doing a summary later, because I just want to get what he says, though. Exodus is born out of God's earlier covenant with Abraham to bless his family, to promise them a land and to bless them in all nations. Then God performs two recreative acts. Firstly, the nation needs liberating from Egypt, and that's where our reading is taken from when God delivers from Egypt. At this point, the score is Moses 10, Pharaoh 0. Okay, that's where we're at. Then comes God's second recreative act, and it's very important for us, I think. Because, as Gordon says, he describes it, the binding together of these slaves into a covenant with himself and to each other to become a nation and to give that nation a vocation and a destiny. So, I'll summarize. A ragtag collection of people has miraculously escaped from Egypt. But importantly, the desert is not their destiny. That's not where they're meant to be. They're not meant to be in a desert for long. That is not their destiny. It is not their calling. God has a vocation and a purpose for them. They are to inherit a land, and from that land, they are to be a light to all nations. It's a key point in the entire Bible narrative. And it's interesting that God says, I'm going to put a covenant in place. I'm going to put a marker in place. I'm going to put a belay in place, because this is a very important point. We are not going to fall back from here. Most of all, Israel, you're not going to go back to Egypt, because that would be going back to where you've come from. But also, this ragtag collection of humanity needs forging into a nation. It needs to come together to possess the land. And so it's at this stage, while in the shadow of Mount Sinai, that the Israelites stop. They need to listen to God. We need to listen to God. Now, the scholars tell us that in ancient Middle East history, when a nation conquered another nation, the conquered nation would become a vassal state. We're conquered, guys. That's it. You're a vassal state. The covenant then would be drawn up between the conqueror and the conquered. It was to make sure the conquered stayed in place. And the scholars point out that this covenant, this type of covenant between God and Israel, is very similar and bears the same features as those Middle Eastern covenants. So, I just want to bring out four things that are important about covenants and how they're reflected in this covenant. Firstly, there's the preamble. All contracts have preambles, and this is no exception. It basically said, in Middle East, it said this: how great the conquering king is, and how grateful the vassal state should be because he has conquered them. I am being a bit cynical, but whilst we can be cynical about conquering kings, in Israel's case, this was true. They had everything to be thankful for. I am the Lord your God who brought you out of Egypt, out from the land of slavery. It's a great preamble. You, Israel, are only here because I got you here. I just think that's incredible. Same thing about covenants is tribute. Again, I'm being cynical, but tribute was the money and honor you paid the conquering king for the privilege of being conquered. But it also included total loyalty to the conquering king. It said this: you are a vassal state, I'm in charge, and under no circumstances are you to have any alternative alliances. You shall have no other gods before me. No other alliances, Israel. You shall have no other gods before me. Third point of covenants is this: the stipulations, the 100 pages of detail. There is detail in the contract. If you want to adhere to the covenant, these are the things you should do, these are the things you shouldn't do. I didn't need a slide from this, it's written on the back wall. If you can read the italics. Do the Sabbath. Do honor your father and mother. Don't misuse my name. Don't murder. Don't commit adultery. Don't steal. Don't commit false testimony. Do not covet. Those are the essences of the detail of the covenant. Now, a couple of points about stipulations in the covenant, in the contract. First, they can get really detailed. So, some more homework. Please do enjoy yourself in the delight of reading the book of Leviticus. That's cruel. Secondly, and significantly, remember that God's objective is to bring a ragtag number of people, a brigade, if you like. He wants to bring that ragtag number of people into a nation. He wants to build them together. Now, for me, this is God's masterstroke. One purpose of the law is to transform the people from a group of individuals into a collective nation. Significantly, these stipulations are to be remembered. While I was working, we would have annual contract reviews with our customers. At these reviews, we would say this: are both parties working, and more importantly, are you paying according to the terms of the contract? Similarly, the Israelites had to ask themselves, are we keeping the covenant that we made with God? For those who love to read the Old Testament, you will find a significant ministry of the prophets was to call the nation back to the covenant. Because Israel went on a wander. They were always doing things that broke the covenant. And the prophets said, hang on, guys, can we get back to the covenant? Today, some nations such as the United States and France have constitutions. It's a legal document that binds the nation together. It tells everyone, this is the way we do things around here in this nation. The Constitution acts like a super glue to ensure the nation stays together. Similarly, this covenant, these commandments were to glue the nation of Israel together. Fourth element of covenants, and it relates to consequences. It says this, really: if you carefully keep this covenant, all will go well with you. But if you don't, there will be severe consequences. It was the same for Israel, best articulated in more homework, Deuteronomy chapter 28. Put bluntly, it was this: if you keep the covenant, you will stay in the land that I'm going to give to you. But if you disobey, you'll be conquered and taken into exile, which sadly is the way it went for disobedient Israel. Now, this point that we read about is a significant belay point for the nation. It's a significant belay point for humanity as we climb out of that abyss created by the fall. But it wasn't the end of the journey. We've seen how King David received a later covenant, and then the prophet Jeremiah pointed to a new covenant. This will be a different covenant to this one of Moses. It will be a covenant that God would write on the hearts of people, of men and women. It points to a new relationship that God will have with humanity. It points to Jesus. It points to the Holy Spirit. It points to the kingdom of God. And I realize that climbing out of that abyss has been quite a struggle. It's been quite a struggle listening to it all. Thank you for listening. But we then arrive at the evening before Christ's crucifixion, where to all intents and purposes, Jesus is celebrating the Passover meal with his disciples. A meal that looks back to those extraordinary events of the Exodus, to the escape from Egypt, to Mount Sinai and the giving of the law, and gloriously to the birth of a nation. Jesus looks backwards in that Passover meal. And then he absolutely astonishes his disciples. Jesus took bread. He broke it, gave it to his disciples, saying, take and eat. This is my body. Then he took the cup, saying, drink from it, all of you. This is my blood of the covenant, which is poured out for many for the forgiveness of sins. I tell you, I will not drink from this fruit of the vine from now on until the day I drink it new with you in my Father's kingdom. The glory is that Jesus has fixed the final belay point. And now, despite the fact the crucifixion lies before him, he, his disciples, you and I can look forward with confidence to the consummation of God's kingdom. So, what happens in the meantime? Because that's where we are today. What does this mean for you and I today? I love the way the Apostle Peter verbalizes our vocation and our purpose. He has the audacity before Jews to quote from Exodus, from Israel's history, and he tells us our vocation, speaking to us today. But you are a chosen people. You're a royal priesthood. You're a holy nation, God's special possession, that you might declare the praise of him who called you out of darkness into his wonderful light. The fact is this, that God, in his infinite eternal love, has through covenants given us a role and a purpose. A priest is someone who represents humanity before God. We have a priestly role. We're to praise the Lord. We're to praise the Lord who brought us out of defeat, from the lowest of low points, to make us ambassadors, ambassadorial priests in his kingdom. And a big, big, big, big reminder. Remember about the law pulling the nation together. This is not about individuals. It can never be about individuals. It is about a body together. David Watson, an evangelist in the 1970s, once told the story of a man who came to Christ in one of his services. The man's friend asked him this: what created the change of your heart? Was it the sermon? Nope. Was it the time of worship? No. What was it then? The man replied, this evening, in this place, amongst these people, I saw the Lord. We're not in this as individuals. We are in this collectively. We are a light to Staley Bridge. We are individuals, but we come together to proclaim the light of him who called us out of darkness and his wonderful light. I saw the Lord in these people. The fact is this, the covenant in Christ's blood has been sealed. The comeback of all comebacks has been achieved. And we are now just simply called to faithfully represent our King.
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It's Fully Calm here on UCB2, Living Hope. The other side of that one, hearing from Holy Trinity Stalybridge Church, as we not only spent some time in the book of Exodus, but also touched on the books of Genesis and Revelation to remind us how God has gone about restoring broken people. And some great thoughts we also heard about this, that everything changes when we look at the end of the story, because God is the author. He knows the beginning and the end. He's the Alpha and the Omega. We also thought about those comeback stories. Hope you were encouraged through what you heard. And do you have a comeback story?

0: He Will by Francesca Battistelli. That one is new for September, although that is the last day that we get to say that. You know, there is something wonderfully uncomplicated about the title, He Will. These two words naturally direct our attention toward God's character and what believers, you and I, trust him to do. Does God change his mind? He never will change his mind about you, because what he says is true. And just think of God's unchanging nature, that he will always stay the same God, and we can rely on the same God. Even though fear may be present, identity and things may feel uncertain, circumstances may be uncomfortable at times, but God's character remains the anchor.
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1: Hi, this is Gaynor van der Hagen, Christian author and Bible study group leader of Equippers Church, Surrey. We've all done something that we regret. Perhaps we have let someone down, stolen something, fallen into addiction, or made a decision which took us down the wrong path. There's a difference between regret and repentance. Regret feels bad about past sins. Repentance turns away from past sins. Regret looks to our own circumstances. Repentance looks to God. Whatever sin we may have committed, Jesus is waiting for us to ask for His forgiveness and to make a decision to not go down that path again. Once we have done that, the Bible says that our sins have been removed from us as far as the east is from the west. The forgiveness of Jesus not only takes away our sins, it makes them as if they had never happened. So it's time that you forgive yourself too.

Thanks so much for your company in these early hours. We are now making our way toward our latest news at 2 o'clock. But hey, I'll catch you the other side. Continuing to share hope-filled songs, conversation. And I love how we get to share stories of hope and eye-opening stories. Got one to share with you in the next hour.

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1: Here on UCB2, Run Collective and Revival Anthem. Hey, welcome to the show. It's me, Lydia, keeping you company at midnight through till 5. And getting to continue bringing you hope-filled songs like this next one, Tom Smith with Risen, but also getting to share hope-filled stories too. Good news stories, got one to share after this one.

Prison by Tom Smith. You know, when we hear stories and we get an insight into things like this, real people's lives and what their day-to-day looks like, it's eye-opening. And I love to hear and to learn about things like this. At age 15, Max Owabu shares about how he began to spend his summers in the country of his Nigerian father's upbringing, where he saw kids needing to work and to earn rather than spending time in school. Max shares, "I was seeing kids my age working, just selling things on the street or in shops, working along with their family to try and get by rather than going to school and to get an education so they could better their lives for the future." It was not long after that that Max founded the Yenko Foundation that paid for a child in Ghana named Matthew to go to school via the money that Max had stowed away from his weekly allowance. Yenko Foundation, it raises money to sponsor children's K-5 education, providing them with school meals, tuition and uniforms. Though for the most part across America, the public school system allows access to most of these items for free, but in Ghana, a quality education, it will most often be attained in private schools with the tuition costs. From a friend in country, Max learned of a school called Calvary Methodist, and it took one visit for him to know that it was where he wanted to operate. Max said the kids were just so joyous, so enthusiastic, just so joyful to be going to school. And so far, the foundation has channeled donations to pay for 10 children to go through grades at K-5. $1,000, it gets a child tuition, school uniform, transportation to and from the school, school meals and supplies for a whole year. And Max said that his near-term aim is to sponsor between 10 and 15 children through primary school before expanding to help hospitals, orphanages, basically anyone who needs help in Ghana. And at now 18 years old, Max, he's still very ambitious, and it's just so eye-opening to hear, but such a hope-filled story.

0: SEU worship, and what a God. Why should we do good? It's a question that we've been thinking about as we've also started to look at how there are five different types of crowns, which are referenced throughout the New Testament. Yesterday, the first one that we thought about was the crown of life. And today, second, there is the crown of glory. This is given to those who care for the sheep of God, as in pastors who shepherd the church, or to those who actively share the gospel. 1 Peter chapter 5, verses 2 to 4, it says, "Be shepherds of God's flock that is under your care, watching over them, not because you must, but because you are willing, as God wants you to be, not pursuing dishonest gain, but eager to serve, not lording it over those entrusted to you, but being examples to the flock. And when the chief shepherd appears, you will receive the crown of glory that will never fade away." Now let's think about the life of Peter, where Peter saw himself only as one fellow elder among all the elders in the church. He shared the good news and was qualified to speak because he was a witness of Jesus' suffering when he saw Jesus' torture and the crucifixion. God called him, and God equips us. Our actions, both good and bad, they do matter in the scope of eternity. Just think about our time here on earth. It's limited. So we want to make every moment count for the glory of God. What are you willing to risk or give up for the sake of the gospel?
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4: 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Ever lied? Exaggerated? Made a promise you didn't keep? The proverb says a person is only as good as their word. 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So when I lie and spin, it tells you I'm dishonest. When I gossip and slander, it tells you I'm insecure. When I break a promise, it tells you I can't be trusted. Contrast this with the way God's word is described in Scripture. God's words are a reflection of his character. 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What's more, Jesus is described as the living word of God. That means everything Jesus said is the expression of God's character, as well as everything he did. His compassion as he healed the sick, his provision as he multiplied the bread. Jesus, the living word spoken to us, God's ultimate conversation.

here on UCB2, Red Theta Society, and on the altar. You know, Jesus doesn't need anything. And it can be thought, what can people like you and I offer a king? King Jesus. He's God. He's eternal, everlasting, worthy of all the praise. So what can we bring or do? He deserves our praise and our adoration. And yet this all-powerful God wants us to know him more. It's all out of love. And the first thing that we can do is in that line that says, "Oh, my heart on the altar is all I can offer to you."

Thanks so much for tuning in to UCBT, the home of hope and worship. Well, the Action for Happiness calendar that we take a look at, full of daily prompts, encouragement, things to just help you get thinking throughout the day. And it's Self-Care September. Today's action, it says, remind yourself that you are enough just as you are. And just want to remind you that we are valued by God. You are valued by God. And if you find yourself today, for whatever reason, questioning your value, the Bible has answers to the question, what does God say about my worth? You are valuable to God because God created you in his image. Think about the wondrous design. And Psalm 139 verses 13 to 14, it says that you are fearfully and wonderfully made, intricately fashioned and known intimately by God before birth. So that prompt, that action, remind yourself that you are enough just as you are. You're valued by God.

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4: Hi, Andy Elms here from Family Church and greatbiglife.co.uk. Do we understand what we pray when we pray, "Let your kingdom come"? In Matthew 6, verse 10, it instructs us that we should pray that, "Let your kingdom come, let your will be done." But when we pray it, are we praying it thinking that we're saying, "Lord, who's far, far away, come and help me in the present thing I'm going through right here in this place"? We should have an understanding that it's actually not a kingdom that's far, far away, but rather what we pray is, "Lord, let your kingdom that's present now manifest in this situation that I'm going through." You see, the Bible reveals that Jesus brought his kingdom to earth, but also that he didn't take it with him when he rose from the dead, when he ascended, but rather he left it here, not in buildings made by men, but in the lives of those who followed him. So today, you're a kingdom waiting to break out. Why don't you pray that prayer in a new way? "Lord, let your kingdom come." But when you're praying it, don't think of something coming from far off to where you are now, but rather a kingdom that's inside of you, among us, breaking out through your life for the glory of God. The Lord bless you. Have an amazing day.

We are going to be diving into God's Word following our latest news. And we're continuing with part two of the series, Living With Frustrations, as we hear from In Touch Ministries.

It's I Thank God, Point here on UCB2. Getting this hour going, 6 minutes past three, the very early hours. It's me, Lydia, keeping you company. Lovely to be alongside you. Getting to play songs just like that one. And I Thank God, reminding us that God says that you are not alone. Hey, it's lovely to be keeping you company.

0: hearing there from Darlene Check and Mitch Wong here on UCB2. We are now turning our attention to God's Word as we hear from In Touch Ministries and speaker Charles Stanley, continuing with part two of the series, Living with Frustrations. We're turning to Philippians chapter 1 and getting to think about Paul's perspective, how Paul did not see himself as a prisoner of the Roman Empire. He saw himself as a prisoner of Christ. He had his mind set on God, so he was able to capitalize on his situation. Commitment to Christ is the way to endure frustration.
1: All frustration cannot be relegated to the devil. He may be the channel through which it comes, but God allows certain frustrations in our life for our own spiritual maturing, or to accomplish something that God wants to accomplish that is totally beyond our understanding, thinking, or comprehension.
2: If we're really honest, most of our prayers are usually focused on how life could be easier. But today on In Touch, the teaching ministry of Dr. Charles Stanley, we'll see that God does substantial work in our individual lives through adversity. Be open to a shift in your perspective as you see what Scripture says about learning to live with frustrations.
1: Would you turn to Philippians chapter 1? And this morning, there are some principles here that'll help all of us to deal with frustrations. He says, beginning in verse 12, "Now I want you to know, brethren, that my circumstances have turned out for the greater progress of the furtherance of the gospel, so that my imprisonment in the cause of Christ has become well known throughout the whole Praetorian Guard and to everyone else, and that most of the brethren, trusting in the Lord because of my imprisonment, have far more courage to speak the word of God without fear. Some, to be sure, are preaching Christ even from envy and strife, but some also from goodwill. The latter do it out of love, knowing that I am appointed for the defense of the gospel. The former proclaim Christ out of selfish ambition, rather than from pure motives, thinking to cause me distress in my imprisonment. What then? Only that in every way, whether in pretense or in truth, Christ is proclaimed, and in this I rejoice. Yes, and I will rejoice, for I know that this shall turn out for my deliverance through your prayers and the provision of the Spirit of Jesus Christ, according to my earnest expectation and hope, that I shall not be put to shame in everything, but that with all boldness Christ shall even now as always be exalted in my body, whether by life or by death." So he says in this 21st verse, he says, for me to live is Christ to live. For me to die is for my gain. And then if you'll notice in the second chapter and the 8th verse, which is one of the most important passages in the whole Bible on the life of Christ in this second chapter, he says, and I believe Paul would have said it this way. I believe he said, here's what I'm learning. And that is, in verse 5, "Have this mind in yourselves, which was also in Christ Jesus, who, although he existed in the form of God, did not regard equality with God a thing to be grasped, but emptied of himself, taking the form of a bondservant, and being made in the likeness of men. And being found in appearance as a man, he humbled himself by becoming obedient to the point of death, even the death of the cross." Now, here's what he was saying. Paul said, I'm learning how to be a servant. In whatever circumstance I find myself, even obedient in servitude, even if I know it means my death. You see, Paul had made a commitment in his life. Listen, the commitment he made had something to do with being able to live in a small circle, totally surrounded by frustrating circumstances, but unmoved and unruffled by those circumstances. Because you see, his focus was upon the positive. His focus was upon God. And his focus was not upon his circumstances. Now look in chapter 4 again, if you will, just for a moment. Look, if you will, beginning in verse 17 here. Now he's speaking about giving again. He says, not that I seek the gift itself, but I seek for the profit which increases to your account. He wants God to do something in their lives. But I've received, listen, here is in prison now. But I have received everything in full and have an abundance. I am amply supplied. You know why Paul wasn't walking around the prison and wringing his hands and worried about all the people in Corinth and the people in Philippi and the people in Berea and Thessalonica and Lystra and Iconium and all these places? The reason he wasn't is because he had learned to keep his focus upon God and commit himself totally to God and leave all of that in the hands of God. Second thing I want you to notice that it leads into that is this. And that is, number two, is that Paul had learned to dignify his frustrations. Now watch this. Here's what we do sometime. When we become frustrated and cannot achieve, what do? We say, I can't. What's the matter with me? What have I done? Why aren't things working out for me? What we do without realizing it is we build a case against ourselves. But Paul didn't do that. Paul didn't say, what have I done to merit prison? Why can't I get out of this place? He didn't do any of that. Paul focused upon the positive, and secondly, he learned to dignify the very thing that would have humiliated most people. The question is not, is he or is he not in prison? The question is, whose prisoner is he? Is he Nero's prisoner, or is he the prisoner of the Lord Jesus Christ? He says throughout his epistles, he said, Paul, the what? The bond slave of Jesus Christ. He saw himself as a slave. So when he looked upon himself as a prisoner, he was praising and rejoicing that what? He was counted worthy of being a prisoner of Jesus Christ, his Lord. So you see, one of the things that made it possible for him to live with his frustration in this period is he kept his focus right. His focus on the circumstance was he was in prison, but he had everything he needed. They had sent him a wonderful message about what was going on in Philippi. The gospel was being furthered. And here he was in prison as a prisoner, a representative and ambassador of Jesus Christ. Now listen. Paul learned how to live with the circumstances. You see, when men, it's interesting. Oftentimes when men and women learn to live with them and God accomplishes his purpose for allowing them, God breaks open the circumstance and they become free. And I wonder how many times God wants to remove the circumstance that hinders us, the things that frustrate us, but he will not remove them because we stubbornly will not learn our lesson. Can look in my own life and see the same thing. That sometimes it's taken me so long to learn some simple lessons that God was trying to teach me. So he just keep the pressure on, keep the frustration there, keep the circumstances small enough until finally just had to ultimately give up out of desperation. So that what we must do is to get the proper attitude, which Paul, of course, had here. So first of all, he asked himself the question, whose prisoner was it? He says, man, I'm an ambassador. I'm here in the name of Jesus Christ. You said, I don't want to be in prison in anybody's name. Yeah, but you see, Paul made a commitment. He says, in essence, this is his commitment. For me to live is Christ to live. Wherever I am, whatever the circumstances, whenever, however, makes no difference. For me to live is Christ to live. So, if that be true, whose responsibility was it to send him or allow him to go wherever he wanted him to go? None other than Jesus Christ, whom he represented. If you and I could see ourselves as Paul, for me to live is Christ to live because Christ is living within me.
3: And if Christ is living within me, then for me to live is Christ to live. If Christ is living within me and my life is Christ's life, then what difference does it make where I am? That is, if I am committed to His will and not my will. If I'm committed to getting my thing done regardless, then I have a problem. If I am committed to the will of God, period, then wherever God sees fit to send me, in whatever circumstances, then I have reason to rejoice because God, who is my Lord, is controlling my life. Look at verse 12, chapter 1. Now I want you to know, brethren, that my circumstances, listen, have turned out for the greater progress of the gospel. So he could rejoice. He could rejoice because he could dignify his imprisonment. Now watch this. First of all, he's there as an ambassador of Jesus Christ. Is he any less missionary, any less preacher, any less witness, any less effective in prison than he is in the streets of Lystra, Iconium, Antioch, or Jerusalem? No less effective at all. So he has no real reason to let his frustration humiliate him or in any way hinder his self-image or even hinder what he wants to accomplish. Because he says in verse 12, it's turned out for the progress of the gospel so that my imprisonment in the cause of Christ has become well known throughout the whole Praetorian Guard, which may have been somewhere close to 9,000 men. He says not only that, he says the whole Praetorian Guard and everyone else. Everybody in Caesar's household knew that the man who was the most effective, the man who was changing and turning his world upside down, was over there in prison. But everybody who knew about him knew they didn't have his spirit in prison. His spirit was free. And even while he was in prison, he says, the gospel is being furthered. There is progress in getting the gospel out. So the reason Paul wasn't wringing his hands and walking around the jail is because he'd learned to keep his focus on things that are good. His mind was on Christ. Here he is, indwelt by Christ. He said, I'm crucified with Christ. Nevertheless, I live, yet not I, but Christ lives in me. For me to live is Christ to live. I am Christ's ambassador. All things that work together for good. I am imprisoned physically in Rome, but not in my spirit. For the spirit of Paul was still out there in those churches, permeating, saturating. Men and women were sharing the gospel of Jesus Christ, still motivated by the message of the Apostle Paul when he was in that town, motivated by his bravery and courage and boldness, because even they were hearing that in prison, the guards are being saved. You cannot imprison the spirit of a man or woman who understands their true relationship to Jesus Christ any more than you can bury a saint when he or she dies. You can't bury a child of God. Put their body in the casket, lower them in the grave, but you never put a saint in a grave. It is absolutely divinely impossible to bury a saint. The body is committed to the earth, but to be absent from the body, present with the Lord. So Paul dignified his position. He wasn't humiliated for being in prison. He was rejoicing in the Lord. Now I want you to see this third thing that's so very important. Paul learned to capitalize on his frustration. Now this is a real key. Did you know some of the greatest athletes, some of the greatest inventors, some of the greatest poets, musicians, you name it, some of the greats of the world, many of them have been people who've had those frustrations. Football players with one hand. Some of the greatest musicians of history couldn't hear. Some of the greatest writers couldn't see. And some people with no legs have achieved more than thousands upon thousands with every area of their body there. Paul learned to capitalize on his frustration because he had his mind on Jesus Christ. Let this mind be in you. Focus your mind upon these things. And he majored on having enough. The gospel was getting out. He majored in his little circle of frustration on the things that were good. And as a result of that, he, by God's divine direction, was able to capitalize on his frustration of being in prison. Now watch this. Chapter 1, verse 20, look if you will. He says, according to my earnest expectation and hope that I shall not be put to shame in anything, but that with all boldness Christ shall even now, as always, be exalted in my body, whether by life or by death. Paul said, one thing I'm going to capitalize on here is this. If they execute me, it will be to the glory of Almighty God. Because he knew that Paul knew that if they executed him, there'd only be one result. The flame within the church of Jesus Christ would grow brighter. Can somebody tell me how he knew that? Stephen. He stood by and watched Stephen stoned to death. And Paul was a very wise, discerning man, and he watched the death of Stephen just blossom the church. Here he is in prison, and he's going to capitalize on being there. What is a normal frustration and a point of fear? He knows, he says, for me to live is Christ. Listen, now watch this. For me to live is Christ to live. But if I die, not only will I be the gainer, he says, but the church is going to blossom. The blood of the martyrs seeds the church, fans the flame of the gospel of Jesus Christ. So when Paul looked at himself in prison, there was no way to lose. If they killed him, what? If they killed him, he'd be with the Lord. Not only that, but the church would grow and blossom because he knew that God would raise up 1,000 more Pauls. God isn't dependent on any one man for anything. But you see, he made a commitment. Listen, you know what the bottom line of learning to live with frustration is? The bottom line of learning to live with frustration, either for a period of time or for the rest of our life, is that we are committed to Jesus Christ, period. No strings, no reservations. God, whatever you want for my life, wherever you want it, whenever you want it, I am committed. Whether I like it or not, I am committed to whatever you call me for. It is when we chomp against the bits and we strive to ward off the frustration and to break through it and to manhandle it, whatever it takes. It says something about our commitment to Jesus Christ. And then just think about this last thing. What would the New Testament be without the book of Ephesians? One of the greatest books in the Bible, they're all great. What would it be like without Colossians? What would it be like without Philippians? What were the New Testament? And you see, it is in prison that Paul wrote these great epistles. Colossians, just unfolding Jesus Christ. Ephesians, unfolding the work of the church. Philippians, our whole mindset, and that is to be in the likeness of Christ in our thinking, and that is to serve other people. You see, prison didn't frustrate Paul. He capitalized on it. And here's how he capitalized on it. Listen. As long as he was out of prison, he was going from place to place. But think about this for a moment. In prison, it was very quiet. He had nobody to disturb him. He didn't even have a schedule. He didn't have to go preach anywhere. All Paul had to do is to think and to contemplate and to pray and to share his faith. Listen to God and write these great eternal epistles so that 2,000 years later, you and I could be saying, thank you, God. Thank you, thank you, thank you for our relationship in Jesus Christ, which is described probably as well in Ephesians, Philippians, and Colossians, better than any of the books in the Bible. Our personal relationship to Jesus Christ. He capitalized on his frustration. And I want to ask you, how shall we respond to frustration? Shall we learn to rejoice in it? Shall we learn to dignify it for what it is and see it from where it's coming from? And will we allow God to show us how to capitalize on it
1: to be a blessing to someone else.
2: 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Sometimes God gives us what we want in an unusual way. A lesson from the life of the Apostle Paul is coming up in today's Moment with Charles Stanley.
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3: If you could say it to Paul, "Paul, if you had one place you'd like to share the gospel, where would it be?" He'd probably say, "In Nero's household. That's my ultimate objective." Well, what happens? They send one of the Praetorian guards in to either be chained to Paul, or at this time it may have been that he was free to move around. So what did the guard have to do but just stand there? So one by one, Paul shared his faith with those Roman soldiers. One by one by one. Now think, he could be preaching to a whole church out in the field somewhere, but now the guard was a captive audience. You see, they said, "We've got Paul captive." Now that wasn't it at all. Paul had them captive one at a time. Those fellows thought they were doing their duty. God gave them one of the greatest opportunities of a lifetime. They were jailed up with God's greatest servant of the day. So what did he do? He had a whole different congregation. So one by one, he shared his faith. And if you look in the last chapter of Philippians, in the last couple of verses here, in the 21st verse, he says to them, "Greet every saint in Christ Jesus. The brethren who are with me greet you. All the saints greet you, especially those of" what? "Caesar's household." God left them there long enough till enough of these soldiers were saved. And history says that it took another generation before the very families of the Caesars began to be converted. But you see, Paul was in no hurry. He committed himself to be obedient to Jesus Christ, to follow Jesus Christ when and wherever He sent him, because you see, he says, "It's no longer I that liveth anyway, but Christ Jesus now lives within me, and for me to live is Christ to live." He made a commitment. Listen, you know what the bottom line of learning to live with frustration is? The bottom line of learning to live with frustration, either for a period of time or for the rest of our life, is that we are committed to Jesus Christ. Period.
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message. That is what God can do. He can turn our mess into a message. And as we stay committed to Christ, it's the way to endure frustration. And we get to see God turn things around as we stay committed to him and walk and follow him. And we were thinking about that frustration and living with the frustration as we continued part two of our series, as we heard from In Touch Ministries and speaker Charles Stanley, the other side of that one, spending some time in Philippians chapter 1 and looking at the life of Paul, who did not see himself as a prisoner of the Roman Empire, but he saw himself as a prisoner of Christ. And something that we can learn from Paul, who had his mind set on God and remained committed to Christ.

0: It's KXC Worship, based at King's Cross Church, a thriving Anglican church in central London. That was Only You, Jesus. There's something important here, and for all to know, as this song gets rooted in Acts chapter 4, and the song powerfully declares that Jesus is the only name in all of heaven and earth by which we can be saved. Do we believe that the earth will be filled with the knowledge of the glory of the Lord? Think about it, we get to see glimpses of what only Jesus can do. Glimpses of God's goodness as we press in, as we share the good news, sing praises, have conversations, meet together, and contend for God's glory across the world.
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3: When Jesus tells two parables to make his point, that's significant. But when he needs to tell three parables, like his memorable stories about the lost sheep, the lost coin, and the lost son, it's time to sit up and take notice.
4: The first parable is one sheep in 100 that are lost. The second parable is one coin in 10 that are lost. The third parable is one son in 2 that's lost. Now, that's deliberate. It's as if Jesus is zooming into the individual. You know, we're not just a faceless name in a faceless crowd as far as God is concerned. God will zoom right in there to hunt us out, whether we're 1 in 100, 1 in 10, 1 in 2. That's how big God's heart is, Jesus wanted the Pharisees to know, and still wants us to know today, and whose constant heart to any who've discovered that they are lost, own fault, other people's choices, wandered away, whatever it might be, however you ended up lost, the big heart of the Father today cries out with this simple message to you. Come home, I'm waiting for you.
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5: I'm Ian Brayshaw from Hope Church Stoke, and I believe in prayer. Do you know what I do when I go into a dark room? I find the light switch and I turn it on. Because when I'm in the dark, I want the light, and the switch is the way that I get to the light. The switch is not the point of what I'm doing, the light is. And you know, sometimes people get really uptight about praying. Am I doing it right? Am I praying enough? Am I using the right words to pray? Now, just slow down, stop worrying about it. Because the point of prayer is to connect you with God. Just like the point of a light switch is to connect you with the light. When I press the light switch, I don't get worked up about whether I'm doing it right or if I could do it better. I just enjoy the fact that it connects the power and the light comes on. I don't focus on the switch, I focus on the light. And fundamentally, prayer is about talking to God. So when you pray, the focus shouldn't actually be on the praying. Just do that and let your focus rest on God.

Hey, thanks so much for your company here on ECB2. We are now making our way toward our latest news, but still so much more to come. And hey, are you tired today before the day has even really started? Well, where do we turn when we're tired? That's something that we're going to be thinking about in the next hour. And as we dive into Psalm 121 to help us with this.

They're also helping us to fix our eyes on Jesus as we start a new day. We're going to be lifting those eyes to God as we look to Psalm 121. But first, got this one, Matthew West and Back to Jesus.

It's Matthew West and Back to Jesus. Where do we turn when we're tired? There's body tired, but there's also emotionally tired, mentally tired, spiritually tired, tired of trying, being the strong one. But in all of this, we can receive God's help. That can be challenging too, for us to accept his help. How many of us are wave-tossed and battered because we doubt his ability to do what he said? When we feel tossed about by the storms of life, that's when we really need to cling to God. Psalm 121, it offers truth that we can cling to, even when the worries and the realities of life threaten to undo us. It speaks of the help of our good God, the maker of heaven and earth, who knows and is in control of the storms, everything that we go through. And I love how Psalm 121, it describes God as the one who watches over us. When we're not as alert as we could be, God is ready, always there, and the one watching over us, you and I, the one in control. God doesn't sleep. God does want us to be ready, to be aware of him, for us to know him more. But he does watch over us because that's how much he cares. He does it anyway. And admitting, if that's you today, I'm struggling today,

0: Christ to every nation. Still Creek, sharing the good news of Jesus. Hey, is there something that you've been praying for this week? 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And Abby's guest is Lisa Hutt. 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
6: Hi, my name is Nicola Neal, and I'm the CEO of Every Life International. Psalm 34 verse 8 is a scripture that I've been thinking on and meditating on for a long time now. It is simply says this: taste and see that the Lord is good. And I found myself asking the question, if it is possible for me as an individual to taste and see that the Lord is good, then is it also possible for my husband, my children and I to do the same thing as a whole family, to taste and see of his goodness together? And what about for our street? Is that possible? What about for the housing estate where we live? Or our town? What about for an entire city? What about for a nation?

It's Matt Redman and David Funk with the Lamb of God here on UCB2. You know, God wants us to live in peace. And we're going to be reminded of this as we turn to God's Word in our daily devotional. It's coming up shortly, more music. But we're going to be turning to James chapter 5 and verse 16. And the reality is that we all make mistakes, but we can make amends wherever possible. And God is present, and God wants us to live in peace.

0: Thanks so much for choosing to get your day started here on UCB2. You're very welcome. Hey, if you just need to simply be reminded that God is present in our mistakes, in our human weakness, a great message just for you, that God is present.
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2: The word for today is admit your shortcomings. In James chapter 5 and verse 16 we read, confess your faults one to another. It seems that everywhere you turn today, somebody is making an excuse for his or her poor choices, performance or behaviour, or failing to admit a weakness or shortcoming. Yet we all make mistakes. One of the best examples of admitting a mistake is found in the account of David being unjustly pursued by King Saul. David became a fugitive and in the process unknowingly jeopardized the lives of certain priests when he asked for their help. Ahimelech, the priest, gave him food and a sword and inquired of God on his behalf. Doeg, King Saul's chief herdsman, witnessed the whole thing and squealed on the priest. Saul confronted Ahimelech, accused him of conspiring with David, and ordered Doeg to kill him and 85 other priests and their entire families. Only Abiathar, one of the sons of Ahimelech, escaped and fled to David. When he told David that Saul had killed the priests of the Lord, David exclaimed, "I knew it. When I saw Doeg there that day, I knew he was sure to tell Saul. Now I have caused the death of all your father's family." 1 Samuel 22, verses 20 to 22. What an admission. No excuses, just an acknowledgement that he had made a terrible mistake in seeking their help. His next statement shows his commitment to not repeat the mistake and to making amends whenever possible. "Stay here with me. I will protect you with my own life, for the same person wants to kill us both." 1 Samuel 22, verse 23. Humans make mistakes. They have blind spots. God is present to support our every weakness. Peace comes when we admit our shortcomings to one another. That's the word for today on UCB.

0: One People by Philippa Hannah. This one, it was written around COVID time, 2021, and co-written with Nate Gardiner and Isaac Peterson in collaboration with Life Worship. And a bit behind this one, Philippa was aware of division in the church, the wider church, within society. And she shared how, along with the people from her church, they sat together one day and they prayed for God to give them a song for his people, something that embodied the true heart of the church. She shared that we sat with our rusty guitars and began to process everything that we'd been through in the preceding months. Isolation, separation from loved ones, distance from the church. But doesn't it paint such a beautiful picture? One people under God. How we get to serve one faithful God.
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4: Hi, it's Matt Frost from Siren Sister Baptist Church. I walk into my kitchen and members of my family have left stuff lying around. There's always 6 things that need clearing up. A couple of cups, some half-finished fruit, a packet left open, a few crumbs on the worktop. So what do? I go ahead and clear it up. But that's not all I do. I quietly grumble to myself about how lazy my family are. Why is it always me that has to tidy up? The book of Colossians in the Bible has a different approach for me. Hear what it says. Whatever you do, whether in word or action, do it all in the name of the Lord Jesus, giving thanks to God the Father through him. So next time I walk into a messy kitchen, I need to pray that God will help me clear up in the name of Jesus, not filled with my own grumpiness, and to do so thankfully to God for all he has provided for me, including providing me with my family.

Thanks so much for keeping me company in these early hours here on UCB2. Getting your day off to a good start, hopefully. Lots of worship and conversation to keep you encouraged and keep our eyes fixed on God. Remember, wherever you go today, God is present. He's with you wherever you go. You're not alone. Well, lots more encouragement coming your way after our latest news as Samuel keeps you company next. But hey, catch you tomorrow. We get to do it all over again, midnight till 5. Have a lovely day.

Lou Fellingham. And Strong to Deliver. A very good morning and welcome to UCB2, the home of hope and worship. It is the very last day of September. Really hope you're doing okay. And I hope you are ready and raring to go, bringing in the Lord into your homes, into your hearts, and being reminded once again that we are raised with him, our glorious salvation that is gifted to us. We are so blessed. A very good morning.

0: It's an Old Dates worship and Lauren Harris. I've been raised with Christ. Today, Jesus can do something new. And I know I often remind you of that. But the fact is, we don't have to live in our old ways, in perhaps even the old way of thinking. If Jesus can come and do a new thing in our lives, we've got to get excited about that. We've got to trust that he knows what he's doing. And maybe you've been thinking this September about new things, new seasons. Of course, the school's going back, and September often feels like a reset, doesn't it? Heading into the autumnal months, getting a little darker, tiny little bit more chillier, although it's quite mild today. It's like the changing of the seasons. And life can certainly feel like that at times. But I want to pray this morning for you. If you are feeling that season of change, that, Lord, today we can lay those things in our lives down that perhaps we want to get right. Those things that we are trying to lay aside and move on from, perhaps. Lord, maybe it is that this is a new season in our lives. It's a new way of thinking. Lord, we submit those things to you because your plan is perfect. Your plan is greater. Lord, thank you that you are the good shepherd. Always has been. You always will be. Lord, we trust you with our lives. Your plan, your will, your way. Amen.
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6: Hi, I'm Steve Upple. Proverbs 2 verses 1 to 5 says, "My son or my daughter, if you accept my words, store up my commands within you, turning your ear to wisdom and applying your heart to understanding. Indeed, if you call out for insight, cry aloud for understanding, and if you look for it as for silver and search for it as for hidden treasure, then you will understand the fear of the Lord and find the knowledge of God." Here's the words that stood out to me from those five verses. We're going to accept what God says. He's speaking. That's good. I accept this. I'm not going to argue with it. I'm not going to turn from it. I'm not going to, oh, well, maybe, maybe not. No, this is God speaking. I accept it. You're going to take this and hold on to it, value it, store it up. As God speaks, take what he is saying, nurture it, search after the fullness of what he is sharing with you.

0: holy is the Lamb. My heart will sing. It's Feritza Rico, and before that, Taking Ground Music, and here is my praise. The time is 5:30. Good morning and welcome to breakfast if you are just joining us. It's time for our prayerful devotional, Still Waters, and today it's all about one word, remarkable.
1: Hello, and welcome to Still Waters. If I have God, then there are unending possibilities of where I might end up. Here I am. Send me. Have I stopped believing and praying for miracles? Show me where in the lives of people I know you want to move. For in him we live and move and have our being. As some of your own poets have said, we are his offspring. Therefore, since we are God's offspring, we should not think that the divine being is like gold or silver or stone, an image made by human design and skill. God, you look upon me when I have tears and when I have smiles. When your answers come, I can only think how remarkable you are. I can bear the feeling of failure, and it is too much for me. Help me to place my guilt upon the cross. Grant me peace of heart and mind in Christ's ultimate compassion.

Her song, Young and Free and Pride of a Father. Here on Breakfast, good morning. It is our prayer and praise hour. And talking of praying, and I would say praising as well, we have prayer breakthrough tomorrow for the 1st of October. We would love to pray for you on the air between 1 and 2 in the afternoon, where we dedicate that hour to praying for your needs and celebrating those answers to prayer as well. So if you'd love to get involved and to send those through, please do. We really would love to pray for you. You can email breakthrough@ucb.co.uk or fill in the web form at ucb.co.uk/breakthrough. It really, really would be wonderful to hear from you. And talking of breakthrough, here's Rosa Wuku.

Well, this month the Lord has blessed us with some fantastic new music. The Bible says sing a new song, and that's exactly what we do. Well, tomorrow our brand new October playlist starts with some brand new songs from some brand new artists as well to look forward to. But for now, one of those songs that we added in September. And it's only when you realise that, you know, we've added these songs for September, you realise this month has flown by. Well, Danny DCS and Holy Spirit Fall Afresh is one of those powerful, timely songs where God really can minister to us, even at, 5:45 in the

Lord, thank you for your presence. Thank you that it's with us. Thank you that we can experience it today. As we have been praying and singing, Holy Spirit, fall afresh. May we know that afresh today in our lives. Amen. Amen. Thanks so much for your company this morning. We'll update you with your news at 6 with plenty still to come from Jono Peatman and Joelle Barnes.

and really the kind of the autumnal month, but it also means new music is on the way tomorrow. I'm going to wait that long. No. So for this morning, a warm welcome. Lots to talk about. We've got our family prayers. We'll be getting to the book of Matthew, chapter 5, verses 10 to 12. That's this morning's inspiration. Before that, we'll be reading from the Psalms. And we'll also be talking about AI, because nearly half of adults in the UK say it's a struggle to work out what's genuine online due to the growth of artificial intelligence. I don't know if you found that. You know, you're almost kind of looking at something twice, if not more, these days, because is that real? Is that real? We'll be talking more about that because, a lot of people are talking about it this morning, so we shall do the same.

The voice of Seth Condrey leading North Point Worship and abundantly more. Now, reading this morning that nearly half of adults in the UK say it's a struggle to work out what's genuine online due to the growth of artificial intelligence, or as we better know,

now AI. Well, national trading standards say fake websites, voice cloning, deepfake videos and AI-generated images are among the tools being used by scammers to trick people. The NTI today launches its AI scam watch list, setting out how consumers can protect themselves. I mean, we do live in a world now where we have to kind of double check most things, you know. I was watching a video yesterday, actually, and it just popped up on Instagram, and it was of Sylvester Stallone, I think it was. He was jumping off a building onto a trampoline, and then jumping onto another trampoline, and then doing a backflip onto this kind of skyscraper. And I thought, well, that's very impressive. And then you look at it going, well, it's obviously not real, is it? but it looked very, very convincing, kind of. You know, and you, there's that natural going, oh, that's a very impressive video. Oh, he can still do that at his age. Well, it's just generated nonsense. You know, it's just been generated. Someone's just said, make him do this and, you know, jump on a trampoline and jump back onto a skyscraper. Make it look normal. And that's the world we live in. So, of course, that's a pretty harmless use of AI, but you know, a lot of people have been scammed, a lot of things out there that we need to be wary of. So I think it's really, really good to look out for the National Trading Standard, this kind of AI scam watch list, to look out for those things that have already been identified. So if that was to come across our path, maybe a phone call or a text or something like that, we can certainly be wary of that and be vigilant and safe.

0: Well, that's something that we can all sing. It really, really is. God really loves us. Not just loves us and we're all right, you know, we'll do. I know some days we feel like that, but no, God really loves us. Really loves us. Crowder with Dante Bow. Right, it is time to read some scripture. A verse this morning I've chosen from the book of Psalms, Psalm 19 and verse 8. The precepts of the Lord are right, giving joy to the heart. The commands of the Lord are radiant, giving light to the eyes. Oh, I love the pictures that God's word paints. I really do. It's like a wonderful masterpiece, isn't it? The precepts of the Lord are right, giving joy to the heart. The commands of the Lord are radiant, giving light to the eyes. How wonderful, how amazing our Saviour is. What pictures does that paint in your mind this morning? Why not take some time to read it? And perhaps read the whole psalm. Might be nice to do that. Psalm 19, verse 8.
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3: Greetings. My name is Archbishop Angelos, Coptic Orthodox Archbishop of London. I remember reading a quote by Albert Einstein, who said, 100 times every day I remind myself that my inner and outer life are based on the labours of others, living and dead, and that I must exert myself in order to give in the same measure as I have received and am still receiving. We're so blessed to be in this life where we receive and are nurtured and then placed in a position where we may also give to others. And so, like Albert Einstein, we must give thanks for those who have gone before us. I personally have been mentored by so many people, young and old, and I give thanks that I have received so graciously and generously from them. But it reminds me, as our Lord Jesus Christ said, that freely we have received, and so we must freely give.
0: Bishop Angelos, thank you very much indeed. You're listening to Breakfast here on UCB2. Just coming up to 6:30, we'll update you with your very latest news headlines with David shortly. And then it's time to head into the book of Matthew for this morning's family prayers.

0: UCB News headlines at 6:30. I'm David Peake. Opposition parties are accusing the Prime Minister of punishing pensioners after announcing plans to update the state pension triple lock. Andy Benham's told the Labour conference the move could make significant savings to go towards social care. It's unclear whether tax rises are also likely to cover costs. One of the five suspects arrested near RAF Fairford reportedly called 999 on himself on Sunday morning. It's understood the man contacted police almost an hour before a farmer raised the alarm after seeing men in balaclavas in Gloucestershire. Translators say every language in the world could realistically have the full Bible available within a generation. Wycliffe say an edition for a new language has been published every 2 weeks over the last year. Cases of anti-Semitism affecting university students and staff in the UK surged in the last academic year. The Community Security Trust says it recorded 95 related incidents, up from 83. And the growth of artificial intelligence has left a quarter of UK adults feeling overwhelmed by the increasing sophistication of scams. National Trading Standards says nearly half struggle to work out what's real and what's not. That's the UCB headlines.
1: David, thank you very much. Well, let's update you with today's weather, where heavy rain will clear the east by midday, followed by sunny spells with showers, mainly across western areas, with some very heavy isolated hail and thunder as well. Winds will gradually ease, but remaining gusty, especially in the west. But temperatures are going to be above average today, with temperatures you're waking up to this morning, lows of 15 to highs of 22 degrees Celsius.

0: recorded at Spring Harvest. Elam Sound with New. I suppose if you are someone who goes to Spring Harvest, it's a funny time of the year, isn't it? Because it's all kind of done, but the excitement is building, of course, for next year. So it's a kind of the waiting period now, isn't it? So it's always great to pop back to Spring Harvest and listen to some fantastic praise and worship recorded there. Well, we've got more fantastic praise and worship on the way. Christ the King music and Micah Tyler. But next, we'll be heading into the book of Matthew, chapter 5, and verses 10 to 12, for our family prayers.
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5: Hi, I'm Fred Drummond from Evangelical Alliance. I sometimes forget to be thankful. I come to God when I'm really struggling. It quite often goes like this. I have a great idea. I don't wait to find out whether God thinks it's a great idea. I just think it's probably the best thing that's happened in the kingdom for a generation. And then I bring it to God in a quick one-minute prayer. God, will you bless my fantastic idea? And then sometimes it completely falls apart. And then I've got to go and say, God, help me. But God, in His grace and mercy, so often does something, cleans up the mess, opens the right door. God is doing amazing things in you and through you. But let's not forget to be thankful.

Well, it's time for our family prayers written by Scripture Union. And today we take inspiration from the book of Matthew, chapter 5, verses 10 to 12. And it said, "Blessed are those who are persecuted because of righteousness, for theirs is the kingdom of heaven. Blessed are you when people insult you, persecute you, and falsely say all kinds of evil against you because of me. Rejoice and be glad, because great is your reward in heaven. For in the same way, they persecuted the prophets who were before you." Well, they write, happiness is We have been looking at God's definition of a happy person. But this seems the strangest thing of all. Yet it's true. Only when we truly love someone are we prepared to suffer for their sake. And this, in a mysterious way, brings happiness. So here's a few things to ponder today. In what ways did Jesus fulfill these verses by his own example? Maybe today with friends, or maybe a small group, discuss together any times when either as individuals or as a family, people have turned against you because you acted as, well, Christians. Did this make you feel happy at the time? And is there happiness linked with this sort of suffering in any way? Good things to think about and, of course, to discuss. So our prayer today, Lord, help us to remember what these verses mean for our own lives as a family together. Help us to love you and each other and be willing, if necessary, to be hurt, insulted or misunderstood, because we are doing what God requires. Amen.

It's a lovely song, isn't it? Chelsea Plank, Aaron Williams, here on your UCB2. A very, very good morning. These darker mornings need a little bit of inspiration, need a little bit of oomph, I find. Well, I'm hoping this song is going to do the trick.

Right, we're not too far away from 7 o'clock. On the way, we're going to be talking about Mozart, of all people, yep, and what happened on this day back in 1791 that even then was quite a remarkable thing. We'll catch up with some great news this morning as a Christian charity says it's now possible to see a future where scripture has been translated into every language worldwide. And Bible Bob is back for another mission.

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2: 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I'm David Peake. The Culture Secretary has refused to rule out extra taxes to pay for a new national care service set out by Andy Burnham. Yesterday, the Prime Minister announced plans to overhaul the state pension triple lock by 2030, but experts say that might not be enough to cover the costs of his proposals. It's emerged one of the five men arrested near RAF Fairford called police on himself an hour before a local farmer raised concerns on Sunday. No explosives were found in three vans discovered close to the US-used airbase in Gloucestershire. The suspects have since been released on bail, something Donald Trump says is disappointing. Sky's US correspondent Mark Stone says the president's sticking by his initial claims about the investigation.
3: What I am told is that we should take seriously the president's broad assessment that what happened at the weekend is the result of an investigation that's been going on for some time and that involves authorities from both sides of the Atlantic.
2: A former American Idol singer and pastor has been found guilty of murdering his wife. Prosecutors say Caleb Flynn staged an invasion after shooting Ashley Finn, a 37-year-old teacher, at their home in the US state of Ohio in February. He cried in court following the verdict. The 40-year-old is due to be sentenced on Monday. Bible translators say it's now possible that every language worldwide will have a full Bible available within a generation. Wycliffe Bible translators reckon that's now possible as a new complete set of Christian scriptures is now coming out every 2 weeks. Executive Director James Poole says by training more people, they're making a change from the past.
4: It is somewhat embarrassing and even shameful that we have put so much effort into new English language translations when many people around the world are still waiting for their first one.
2: And in sport, Anthony Gordon and Harry Kane got the goals as England beat the Czech Republic 2-0 in the Nations League. Scotland were beaten 3-0 by Switzerland at Hampden. That's the latest UCB news.
5: David, thank you very much indeed. Well, a warm welcome to breakfast. It's Wednesday, the 30th of September. My name is Samuel. Good morning. Turning to today's weather, where heavy rain will clear eastwards by midday, followed by sunny spells with a few showers, mainly across western areas where some may be heavy with isolated hail and thunder. Winds will gradually ease but remain gusty, particularly in the west, and temperatures above average. Lows of 15 to highs of 22 degrees Celsius are the temperatures you're waking up to this morning.
6: From the Bible. My Father's house has many rooms. If that were not so, would I have told you that I am going there to prepare a place for you? And if I go and prepare a place for you, I will come back and take you to be with me, that you may also be where I am. John 14, 2-6.

0: That is Mountain Tops and Endless Praise. 7 after 7. Good morning and welcome to breakfast. Ooh, it's the last day of the month.
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0: James shortly with our word for today. And find out what happened at Mozart's final concert on this day back in 1971. A little earlier than that, 1791. Because even then, pranks were happening.
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4: I'm Anthony Delaney from Ivy Church, Manchester. I love the series The Chosen and recently read an interview with actor Jonathan Rumi. He said, "Very often I don't feel worthy of playing Jesus. I struggle with that a lot, but I also acknowledge what God has done for my life as a result of playing Christ." In season one, the first time in the series where I actually started preaching directly from scripture as Jesus, I was looking onto a crowd of about 50 extras dressed as people coming to hear the teacher, and this overwhelming anxiety swept over me. I had to tell Dallas Jenkins, creator of the show, "Hey, can we stop a minute? Because I don't feel worthy to be saying these words right now." He pulled me aside and said, "Listen, man, none of us are worthy to be doing this, but God has chosen you and I and everyone else here to tell this story at this time. So know that you are meant to be here." How about you? Like me, you may not feel worthy to represent Jesus, but don't let that stop you knowing you are chosen.

0: If you are just joining us, a very warm welcome. I hope you're doing okay this Wednesday morning. It's time for the UCB word for today. Today, we take inspiration from the Book of James.
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2: The word for today is admit your shortcomings. In James chapter 5 and verse 16 we read, confess your faults one to another. It seems that everywhere you turn today, somebody is making an excuse for his or her poor choices, performance or behaviour, or failing to admit a weakness or shortcoming. Yet we all make mistakes. One of the best examples of admitting a mistake is found in the account of David being unjustly pursued by King Saul. David became a fugitive and in the process unknowingly jeopardised the lives of certain priests when he asked for their help. Ahimelech, the priest, gave him food and a sword and inquired of God on his behalf. Doeg, King Saul's chief herdsman, witnessed the whole thing and squealed on the priest. Saul confronted Ahimelech, accused him of conspiring with David, and ordered Doeg to kill him and 85 other priests and their entire families. Only Abiathar, one of the sons of Ahimelech, escaped and fled to David. When he told David that Saul had killed the priests of the Lord, David exclaimed, "I knew it. When I saw Doeg there that day, I knew he was sure to tell Saul. Now I have caused the death of all your father's family." 1 Samuel 22, verses 20 to 22. What an admission. No excuses. Just an acknowledgement that he had made a terrible mistake in seeking their help. His next statement shows his commitment to not repeat the mistake and to making amends whenever possible. "Stay here with me. I will protect you with my own life, for the same person wants to kill us both." 1 Samuel 22, verse 23. Humans make mistakes. They have blind spots. God is present to support our every weakness. Peace comes when we admit our shortcomings to one another. That's the word for today on UCB.

breakfast here on UCB2. Good morning. Hello, that's Michael Shannon. You know what you're doing. You know what you're doing. 20 past seven. So let me tell you what was happening on this day back in 1791. Were you around then, back in 1791? Where were you? What were you up to? None of us were. But I can tell you that it was the Wolfgang Amadeus Mozart's final opera, The Magic Flute. This is where the pronunciations are going to come in, at the Freihof Theater, Ostwindum, Vienna, basically. What happened was that Mozart conducted the orchestra for the opening performance. Now, he famously played a prank during the performance. Now, I didn't think that kind of pranks and practical jokes were around in the 1700s, but they were, because there was a moment that Papageno had to stop what he was doing, playing his bit. I'm talking like I know what I'm doing, you know, what I'm talking about here. I don't, but I'm reading the facts. But basically, Mozart just kept chucking in extra notes where there shouldn't have been extra notes, and it was winding the actor which I think is brilliant, caught him by surprise. And you often think of Mozart and his beautiful music, and, you know, it was all very proper. And of course it was. But for his last one, he thought, I'm going to have a laugh here, you know. Even 1791, you could have a good laugh. So us, mere mortals here in the year 2026, we can have a good laugh too, you know, as long as it's not kind of detrimental to everyone. Have a laugh, have a joke, have a play. And it was to be, actually, the famous last concert, because the opera was an immediate success, which is great. But Mozart sadly passed away just over 2 months later. So there we go. So, yeah, it was a joke and then some, but it's definitely, you know, memorable. And I had no idea about this. I thought it was all just above board. It was a wonderful opera and everything was nice. But no, even back then, Mozart's like, I'm going to have a bit of fun. So what excuse do we have in 2026 not to have a little bit of a laugh?

C3 Worship with Tolu Wanuni and Great I Am. Right, David Peak is on the way at 7:30. And then it'll be me, as I tell you this morning's weather. I'll try. And then we're going to catch up with a fantastic news story this morning. As a Christian charity says, it's now possible to see a future where scripture has been translated into every language worldwide. Mm-hmm. We're going to be hearing from the executive director of the Wycliffe Bible Translators. That's on the way after 7:30 this morning.

0: UCB News headlines at 7:30. I'm David Peake. The UK economy grew by more than previously thought between April and June, expanded by 0.5%, revised up from an estimate of 0.4%. Andy Burnham's being accused of punishing pensioners after announcing plans to adjust the triple lock from 2030 to make significant savings to go towards social care. Meanwhile, the Culture Secretary has refused to rule out tax hikes in order to pay for it. It's reported one of five British nationals arrested over the suspected bomb plot at RAF Fairford called the police on himself. No explosives were found in three vans discovered close to the airbase, which is also used by the US Air Force. A former American Idol singer and pastor has been found guilty of murdering his wife. Prosecutors say Caleb Flynn staged an invasion after shooting 37-year-old Ashley Flynn at their home in Ohio in February. And translators say every language could have a full Bible available within a generation. Wycliffe report the pace has picked up, with work underway on almost 4,500 languages. That's the latest UCB News headlines.
1: David, thank you very much. Well, let's update you with today's weather, where heavy rain will clear the east by midday, followed by sunny spells with showers, mainly across western areas, with some very heavy isolated hail and thunder as well. Winds will gradually ease, but remaining gusty, especially in the west. But temperatures are going to be above average today, with temperatures you're waking up to this morning, lows of 15 to highs of 22 degrees Celsius.

Morning Glory here on Breakfast. Coming up to 25 minutes to 8. Good morning and welcome if you are just joining us. It is Wednesday. It is the 30th of September. Right, still to come, music from KXC. Oh, and a classic from Delirious as well. Looking forward to playing Did You Feel the Mountains Tremble? But next, got some wonderful, wonderful news regarding Bible translation.

0: There we go. The drummer's always got to have the last word. KXC and I Believe. Right, well, it's time to find out about a Christian charity who say it's now possible to see a future where scripture has been translated into every language worldwide. The Wycliffe Annual Review, released on UN International Translation Day, shows the full Bible is now available in 800 languages, and new languages are getting them every fortnight. James Poole, who is Executive Director of the Wycliffe Bible Translators, told USB News reporter David Peake that tremendous amounts of translation activity is happening all across the world.
1: In the last year, a Bible or a New Testament was launched just over one every 4 days during the last year. That's 98 Bibles and New Testaments completed in the last year. An incredible rate of progress. In this last year, the complete Bible was launched in its 800th language, which is a wonderful milestone. That still leaves very large numbers of people still waiting for the Bible, but at the same time, it's good to stop and give thanks to God for all that he's doing around the world. To put that another way, that's more than 100 million people have the Bible in their language for the first time in this last year. That's far more than the population of the United Kingdom gaining the complete Bible for the first time in history.
2: That sounds quite significant. How does the pace of translation completion compare with previous years, and what does that tell us?
1: The pace of completion is accelerating, and from that you can deduce that a few years ago the numbers of translations starting was accelerating, which was the case. That's because at Wycliffe Bible Translators, we don't actually translate the Bible ourselves. What we do around the world is we're helping train people to translate the Bible into their languages. So working with local churches, local groups who want the Bible to be available, we're there to encourage, to mentor, to train, to provide the software and equipment and funding that's needed, that they can get their own translations going. And as we work in this way of training people, the work multiplies. And so year on year, more and more people are able to do translations and start new translation programs for their peoples. And a few years later, you start to see those translations completing. So right now around the world, there are translation programs underway in just over 4,400 languages, which represents 60% of the world's languages, which is an incredible acceleration because of this way that we have been working of training people and training people to train others and build this capacity that churches everywhere should be able to have the translations they need for their ministries, that on a Sunday you should be able to understand what the Bible reading said, and indeed the preacher should be able to understand the Bible from which they're preaching. And of course, that then is transformational to church life, it's transformational to individual life, and it ripples out and changes whole communities.
0: Isn't that wonderful? Oh, wow, what a fantastic story. Great to hear there from James Poole, the Executive Director of the Wycliffe Bible Translators. You can find that on UCB Player.

0: Oh, it's a classic. I love Delirious. And did you feel the mountains tremble? And that's the point where normally at the concert, the song would just be starting. That's when we do the, we're going to dance upon injustice and the whole place goes crazy. Oh, good times, good times. Good times, great music. I feel like chucking in my retro jingle there. Where is it?
1: Samuel Ball.
0: Oh, there it is. Right, good morning. Hello, welcome. Should we say hello to Bible Bob? Bring back some normality to the show. Well, I say that.
2: Hello.
0: Bible Bob, hello. Are you doing all right?
2: Yeah.
0: Good. Do you want to say hello to everyone else?
2: Hello.
0: Hello. It's not me, all right? It's not me. So, Bible Bob, we need to send you on another Bible mission, I'm afraid.
2: Oh, no.
0: No, you love it, really. And you at home. So, Bible Bob, are you ready? Right, well, here's your clue for today. Now, you're going to find someone who thought freedom, easy for you to say, meant leaving home, only to discover that what he'd left behind was worth far more than he'd realised. Which parable is this all about? You're going to find someone who thought freedom meant leaving home, only to discover what he had left behind was worth far more than he realised. Get it? Got it? Good. Right, off you go.
2: Let's go!
0: And if you want to have a go and let me know this morning, here's Mrs. B with the D's and C's.
3: 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If you are today's winner, you'll have the breakfast fanfare played just for you.
0: That is true. Right, looking forward to hearing from you.
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11: Hi, I'm Kaz McCrone at Cirencester Baptist Church. What is the most outrageous or extravagant thing you've done as you've praised God? Maybe lifted your hands, got on your knees, or perhaps cried some tears. Put yourself in the picture at the start of Matthew 26. Imagine sitting at the dinner table chatting. You notice a woman tentatively walking over to one of the guests with a jar in her hands. She proceeds to pour the contents of the jar, expensive perfume, all over the guest. Everyone else around the table is indignant. How could she do this? How could she waste this amount of money? I wonder what your reaction would be. Maybe you too would be annoyed. What if that guest was Jesus and this was actually an act of worship? Maybe you would still be annoyed or even angry. Every time I read this story, that's exactly how I feel. But my anger and annoyance is not at this woman. It's at me, because it challenges the lack of extravagance in my own worship.

What a song to sing. Oh, absolutely. You're listening to UCB2. It is the home of hope and worship. Right, let's head back to our competition this morning. The clue, you're going to find someone who thought freedom meant leaving home only to discover what he had left behind was worth far more than he realised. Well, the answer was the prodigal son. And today, the answer was found in Luke chapter 15, verses 11 to 32. Yes. Shall we see who our winner is? The fanfare today is for Chris in Dunfermline. Well done, Chris. Brilliant stuff. And another chance to play and be a winner tomorrow here on Breakfast.

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1: UCB News at 8 o'clock. I'm David Peake. The Culture Secretary has refused to say if tax rises will be needed to pay for the new universal care service proposed by Andy Burnham. The Prime Minister told the Labour Party conference that he'll adjust the pension's triple lock from 2030 to afford it. Economists are concerned that it still won't cover the cost. But when pushed on tax rises, Lisa Nandy wouldn't give a concrete answer.
2: Look, we haven't set out anything further than today where we've said we are determined to deliver the biggest step change and investment into social care that this country's ever seen. And as you heard from Andy today, he came into politics to do the right thing. People might not always agree with him, but he will always stand up and fight for what he believes is right.
1: Donald Trump says he is surprised five people were released on bail after an incident near RAF Fairford. Officers found petrol but no explosives in three vans near the US-used airbase in Gloucestershire. It also emerged one of the suspects reportedly called police on himself an hour before a local farmer raised the alarm on Sunday. The US president's not sure bailing them was the right decision.
3: Was this a long-standing investigation?
4: A long-standing, yeah. We were involved in it, but as you know, your fellow countrymen, they let him go. Well, they didn't let him go. They put him out on bail. I assume they have him watched closely, but these were serious people, seriously bad people, and they should not have done that.
1: The wait for pharmacy prescriptions is costing British citizens £11.5 billion a year. New research has found more than half of people on repeat prescriptions, so they've had to make a second trip to collect their medicine because it wasn't ready. Half the population are now on regular medication, with over 55s receiving more than three quarters of prescribed items. And in Sport England, captain Harry Kane has praised an outstanding performance from Trent Alexander-Arnold on his international return. They beat the Czech Republic 2-0 in the Nations League. Meanwhile, Manchester City's chief executive claims there's a conspiracy against them. An independent commission found the club arranged sham contracts to inflate their revenues. Bosses deny they were in breach of Premier League financial rules. That's the latest UCB news.
5: David, thank you very much indeed. Well, a warm welcome to breakfast. It's Wednesday, the 30th of September. My name is Samuel. Good morning. Turning to today's weather, where heavy rain will clear eastwards by midday, followed by sunny spells with a few showers, mainly across western areas where some may be heavy with isolated hail and thunder. Wind will gradually ease but remain gusty, particularly in the west, and temperatures above average. Lows of 15 to highs of 22 degrees Celsius are the temperatures you're waking up to this morning.
6: From the Bible. For he has rescued us from the dominion of darkness and brought us into the kingdom of the Son he loves, in whom we have redemption, the forgiveness of sins. Colossians 1:13-14.

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0: So here we are, dear beloved, gathered together on the very last day of September. Of course, 30 days has September, April, June, and yes, November. All the rest have 31. Except for February, which has 28. Or 29 on a leap year. That's where the song is a bit rubbish, isn't it? But either way, yes, welcome to Wednesday. Welcome to breakfast here on UCB2 on International Podcast Day. Now, as well as radio and the Word for Today and Prayer Line and many arms of the ministry, podcasts are huge here at UCB. We love our podcasts. So many of you listen to them. So we're going to find out a little

0: This Is Our Story is a new book from UCB, tracing the journey of United Christian Broadcasters over four decades through opposition, breakthrough, and extraordinary moments of God's provision. What began with a simple vision and a handful of people willing to trust God has grown into a ministry reaching millions across the UK and beyond. It's a story of faith in action, of lives changed, of ordinary people stepping forward even when the path wasn't clear. But this is not just a story about the past. It's a reminder that God is still at work today, still speaking, still moving, and still inviting people to play their part. You can order your copy of This Is Our Story at ucb.co.uk/our story.
1: 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Have you ever forgotten where you're going? I've done it a million times. I head out the door with a brain full of to-dos and suddenly find myself driving the wrong direction. Often I don't even realize until I've ended up completely in the wrong place. Talk about frustrating. But the truth is, sometimes I've done the same thing with God. I brainlessly take off in the wrong direction and end up in the wrong place. Even when I'm trying to do the right thing, I often choose my plans instead of God's plans. And my plans don't always work out so well. Psalm 119:59 says, "When I realize that I'm going astray, I turn back to obey your instructions." God has a better plan and a bigger vision for your life than you could ever imagine. So are you going the wrong way today? Take a moment, clear your head, and go God's way, thoughtfully.

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0: Yes, it is that time once again to sing, to dance, to move, to groove. Yes, it is almost time for the school run sing along song. If you've been singing along to Waymaker this week, which one of the, I suppose, the bits of the chorus do you love the most? Is it that God is the Waymaker? Is it that he's the miracle worker? Is it that he's the promise keeper? Or the light in the darkness? Of course, he is those things and so, so many more to us. Well, we can worship, we can praise, and we could also find out who's chosen it this week.
1: Hello, it's Bridget here from Hailsham, East Sussex. I would like to request Waymaker for the school run sing-along song.

Well, thanks to Bridget for choosing this week's School Run sing-along song, Waymaker. And then we'll be back at the same time, 20 past 8, tomorrow. Right, still to come, wondering if you can figure this one out. Who is clocking an average of more than 18,000 steps a day? And as I say, it's not you, and it's not me. It's definitely not me. I'll tell you more straight after this.

0: UCB News headlines at 8:30. I'm David Peake. The Prime Minister's confirmed he won't set out how he'll pay for a proposed national care service until next year. Yesterday, Andy Burnham said he'll adjust the pension triple lock by 2030 in order to make savings to pay for social care. Donald Trump says it's disappointing. Five men arrested near RAF Fairford on Sunday have been released on bail. It's understood one of the suspects called the police on himself almost an hour before a farmer raised concerns in Gloucestershire. Greggs has announced it's going to shut four factories, with around 740 jobs being cut. The bakery chain says the changes will happen over the next 2.5 years as it overhauls its manufacturing operations. And translators say every language in the world could realistically have Christian scripture within a generation. Wycliffe say a full Bible for a new language was published every 2 weeks over the last year. That's the latest UCB News headlines. Your next update in half an hour.
1: David, thank you very much. Well, let's update you with today's weather, where heavy rain will clear the east by midday, followed by sunny spells with showers, mainly across western areas, with some very heavy isolated hail and thunder as well. Winds will gradually ease, but remaining gusty, especially in the west. But temperatures are going to be above average today, with temperatures you're waking up to this morning, lows of 15 to highs of 22 degrees Celsius.

Well, you're waking up to breakfast here on UCB2. Good morning. If it's your birthday, we're going to do some birthday shout-outs next. So, of course, if it is your birthday, I do not want to miss you out. It's the 30th of September today, by the way. So if you're waking up going, oh, yes, it is my birthday today. Well, of course, happy birthday to you. We'll be doing that next. But first, I've been reading this morning in the news that preschoolers are clocking an average of more than 18,000 steps a day, with the most active clocking nearly 30,000 in a day. Wow! Yeah, a global study looked at around 3,500 3 to 4 year olds from 44 countries between 2018 and 2025. It's a big survey. Children in low to middle income countries and those living in rural areas appeared to take more steps compared to those in wealthier places and cities. But that's astounding, isn't it? 30,000 steps. Some 30,000 steps a day. I know they run around and hair around. Ooh, I mean, they do in my house. But yeah, that's a lot. How they did that, though, because normally, like, you know, for us adults, maybe our phone's kind of monitoring our steps or we have a smartwatch. I have no idea how they would have done that with preschoolers, but either way, it's good to know that they're keeping active, yeah, and something that maybe we can strive to obtain. How'd you fancy the challenge today? 30,000 steps. Do you think you could achieve that?

That is the group Stars Go Dim. And yes, he does. Right, today is the 30th of September. So let's take a look at a few birthdays today. Barbara Knox celebrates her birthday today. Of course, Rita in Coronation Street. Randomly, I've got one of her scarves at home that she wore in the show. Yeah, it's a long story. I'll tell you that maybe one day, but she's 93 today. Happy birthday, Barbara. And also Johnny Mathis. Yeah, still going strong at the age of 91. A ray of hope flickers in the sky. Johnny Mathis. What a voice. Fantastic. He had 10 other UK top 40 singles. He's 91 today. And my dad, it's his birthday today. Yes, he is 66 today. I'm sure he'll love me telling you that. Yes, happy birthday to my dad. So if it's your birthday today, you know, you celebrate your birthday with my dad. Well, Barbara, Johnny, and I suppose my dad. I suppose I should wish him a happy birthday. Should we do it? One, two, three. Happy birthday.

0: Happy birthday to you.
1: Oh, happy birthday
0: to you, like Johnny Mathis. Happy birthday, happy birthday, happy birthday to you. That sounds like nothing like Johnny Mathis. Sorry about that. But yes, happy birthday, especially to my dad. Right, Matt's popping in next after One Hope Project and Forever We'll Sing.

0: One Hope Project and Forever Will Sing. Matt Brown.
1: Good morning.
0: How are you, sir?
1: Yeah, I'm all right. I apologise because I have a menthol-type cough sweet in my mouth at the moment.
0: Oh.
1: The cold is taking hold of my throat and nose a little today.
0: Oh, dear.
1: So I am self-medicating ahead of today's show.
0: There was an aroma when you came in.
1: Yeah.
0: Mm.
1: Yeah, my almost four-year-old says, "Oh, what's that smell?" And I'm forced to move away.
0: Oh, wow.
1: Until it's gone, yeah.
0: Definitely worse smells.
1: True.
0: Well, do you know what? I was looking at the UCB2 Instagram last night.
1: Were you?
0: I don't actually think we've mentioned. Thank you so much to everyone who's followed us on UCB2's Instagram. Well over 2,000 followers
1: That's
0: now.
1: Amazing.
0: Brilliant.
1: Welcome along to the journey.
0: I mean, in terms of followers, Jesus only had 12. So we've done well, haven't we? We've done well.
1: Did you really just say that?
0: Nah, I did.
1: He's got a lot more than 12 followers now.
0: He definitely has, absolutely. I was reading, there was a, I don't think we've mentioned this, there was a massive event at Old Trafford at the weekend.
1: Yeah. Like, how did we not know about
0: this? I mean, thousands of people. And in fact, I was reading this morning, thousands had to be turned away. And an Uber driver who took someone there, or tried to take someone there, saying, not even on a football day, like on a match day, is it this busy?
1: Yeah.
0: Which is, I mean, I've been to Old Trafford on match day and it's remarkably busy. I mean, you can't move anywhere. So for the Uber driver to say, like, I can't get anywhere near the stadium. I don't know what's happening. It's Jesus, mate. It's Jesus. Jesus. Yeah. People coming to praise Jesus. So there's lots of disappointed people, which, of course, you know, is in itself disappointing. Mm. But yeah, tens of thousands of people going to this kind of worship, kind of prayer event. So,
1: I saw a couple of clips.
0: Yeah.
1: And amazing. Interesting stuff.
0: Well, indeed. Yes, we need to.
1: I mean, I've played Old Trafford.
0: Have you?
1: Yeah. I've probably mentioned this before on air. There was a Churches Together Across Manchester Alpha course.
0: Oh, here we go.
1: Run at Old Trafford.
0: There you are.
1: And I was asked to go along one week and talk a bit about sung worship and lead a bit of worship.
0: Yeah. At Old Trafford?
1: At Old Trafford. Ooh. In one of the hospitality suites. Not on the pitch.
0: Oh, don't let the truth get in the way of the story,
1: yet.
0: Matt.
1: Not yet.
0: you're going to tell me that, you know, you scored the winner in the FA Cup final, you know, on the pitch. That was you, but no, it wasn't.
1: No.
0: It's Matt Brown in the hospitality suite.
1: I would have been down the left wing back in the day.
0: We're talking of hospitality suites and in football stadiums. Mm-hmm. That's where I had my X Factor audition.
1: Really?
0: At the Etihad, not at the Old Trafford, but at the Etihad Stadium, I had my X Factor audition.
1: I know it well.
0: But we're not going to talk about that now. We're going to talk about what's coming up after 9 o'clock.
1: Well, did you know that the longest serving, the longest fully open church in the English-speaking world has been going for 1,400 years?
0: No, what's that?
1: Yeah. I was scrolling on social media last week and I saw that one of my acquaintances, he's married to one of the guys I used to hang out with during my younger days. We used to pray and worship over at his house. I saw that she'd shared about a fundraiser that's happening this Friday down in Canterbury for a particular church. And I contacted her and I said, "Camilla, I think there may be a story here." She was taken by surprise.
0: I can smell a story.
1: And at 9:30, we're going to be joined by the Reverend Dr. Mary Kells and Dom Del Nevo, who are part of St. Martin's and St. Paul's Churches in Canterbury.
0: Ooh.
1: They are doing something pretty interesting in terms of a fundraiser this Friday to raise a bit of money towards a great cause to make sure that St. Martin's continues to serve the community for another 1,400 years and then some.
0: Nice.
1: So looking forward to sharing that with you. And then between 11 and 12, we're going to be talking end times with the author Paul Parkhouse. Yeah. So not Revelation like we did a few weeks back.
0: Yes.
1: We are going to be talking end times and understanding a bit about it.
0: Oh.
1: Mm.
0: Sounds like it's going to be deep.
1: Probably, maybe as deep as my voice will be with this cold.
0: Oh, right, wow. End times between 11 and 12, but you will be there after 12, all being well.
1: Yeah, I mean, nobody knows the day or the hour.
0: Well, indeed. I wish we'd all been ready. Great song.
1: Cliff.
0: Cliff?
1: Well, he'd covered it.
0: Did he?
1: Yeah.
0: Cliff Richard?
1: Yeah.
0: Did he?
1: Yeah.
0: Oh, did he?
1: Yeah.
0: Right, I'll have to find that. Anyway.
1: Mum's probably got it on vinyl.
0: I tell you what, if we had a pound for any for the tangents that we have when you and I chat, we'd be rich, wouldn't we?
1: Well, like a pinball machine.
0: Oh, absolutely. Well, it is 10 to 9, and okay. I think that's it. The ball's just gone down the slot, so I think that's it. We're done.
1: Bing, bing, bing, bing, bing.
0: We'll see you at 9. Thank you, sir.
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1: Hi, my name's Mark Saunders and I'm an evangelist with Save the Sent Ministries. You know, in 2 Corinthians 5 verse 20, Paul talks about believers in Jesus Christ as being ambassadors. Now, in earthly terms, we understand an ambassador as a person whose passport says they belong to one nation, but they're physically planted in another nation, representing everything that's great about the kingdom, the government, and the nation that they belong to. Now, as an ambassador of Jesus Christ, we are spiritually positioned in the kingdom of heaven, but we're physically planted on this earth, representing everything that's good about the heavenly government, the king, and the kingdom we belong to. With the intention that people are so impressed with how we represent our king and his kingdom that they will want to do business with that king, ultimately meaning that they come to know him as their Lord and their Savior.

Barrett, and I've got a fire. Hey, thank you for your company this morning. It's been wonderful, wonderful bringing you breakfast, as always. I'll be back tomorrow from 5 when we do it all over again. Whatever you get up to this Wednesday, have a blessed day. And hey, I'll see you tomorrow when it'll be the 1st of October. Very exciting. Until then, God bless.

Martin Smith and the Kingdom Choir with Trouble. Good morning. It's 6 minutes past nine. Welcome to Wednesdays. This is My Story with me, Matt Brown. Two brilliant conversations on the way, a total of three guests joining us today, and a parenting parable later on, because today marks 21 years of being a dad. I'm looking forward to sharing what hasn't been an easy parenting parable to write, if I'm being honest, but God has helped me with it, as he always does. And I pray that God would be helping you today, wherever you're navigating, whatever you're up to, as you listen to UCBT. Let's continue our worship now with Chase Skelton.

0: And that was new at the start of September, but of course tomorrow is October, so brand new music on the way from tomorrow. Now, a regular occurrence in the Brown household is the line, "Have you seen my..." fill in the blanks. It's maybe the same in your house. But it can be quite disconcerting when you've lost something and simply can't remember where you left it. You retrace your steps, it doesn't seem to be in any of the places that you would expect. I can remember on one occasion, I lost the handset that controls my insulin pump, which obviously had some pretty serious consequences if I wasn't able to find it. Thankfully, someone did, and it was returned to me a day later, so I was very thankful for that. But have you lost anything and are struggling to find it? It's something that Jesus talked about.
1: This is Hope with God. I'm Andrew Palau. Have you ever lost something important? Your phone, your keys, or maybe something deeper like your peace, your hope, your direction? Jesus tells stories, and in Luke 15, he tells three stories about things that are lost: a coin, a sheep, and a son. And in every story, someone is searching and they don't give up. And that's what God does for us. You might feel far from God, unsure if faith is for you, but I'm here to tell you, God is for you, and he's searching for you. He meets you right where you are with love, patience, and compassion. Will you decide to pursue God? He's already pursuing you. There's so many people in this world who feel forgotten, and just like you, they need to know that they're seen, that they are cared for, and the invitation of Jesus is good news, and it's for you. Always remember, there is hope with God.

0: Danny Gokey and Naomi Rain with Can't Help But Worship. Now, a reminder, tomorrow is Thursday, of course, which means Abby will be hosting Prayer Breakthrough from 1 until 2 p.m. here on the Home of Hope and Worship. She's going to be joined by Lisa Hurt from Houses of Light, formerly the Neighborhood Prayer Network. Lisa's been a part of Prayer Breakthrough for very many years, and I love the way that she approaches prayer. She's full of compassion for the people that she prays for, and she stands on the foundation of God's word every single time. 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
1: Hello, this is Pete Head of the Slavic Gospel Association. For reasons I won't go into, I did not hear of the birth of my second grandchild for 7 hours after she was actually born. But though she had been delivered late one Saturday night, it was not until a little after 6 the following morning that I finally learnt of her safe arrival. Only then did I rejoice, and I was reminded that good news can only be celebrated once it's been made known. The fact that my granddaughter had been born did not affect me until after I'd been told of her birth. And similarly, the good news of Jesus' victory over sin and death needs to be spoken about if others are to be changed by it. Because whilst good works are a wonderful expression of God's love for a hurting world, words will also be needed if the gospel is to be shared. Only then can the good news of the salvation we have in Christ be received with joy. For faith comes by hearing, and hearing through the word of Christ.

Amazing. Elevation Rhythm and Josiah Queen, who was in the UK not so long ago with Amazing. Now, if I was to put you in the black chair of Mastermind and your specialist subject was church history, would you be able to name the church that has been in continuous use for the longest in the English-speaking world? Neither would I. But when I was scrolling on Facebook a couple of weeks ago, I saw that my friend post about a very niche fundraiser that's happening this Friday, taking accessibility to new heights. I read a bit of information and I got in touch with her. I said, "Hi Camilla, sorry I've not been in touch for so many years. How are you and Dan and the family doing? I've seen what your church is going to be doing, and I think there's probably a story here that the UCB2 family would love to hear." Well, we connected over Facebook, on email, and our first guests today are going to be sharing a bit about the history of St. Martin's Church in Canterbury and what the choirmaster and PCC secretary are going to be doing this Friday to help to raise funds. The Reverend Dr. Mary Kells and Dom Del Nevo join us after Guillaume and Renee.

0: Guillaume and Rene with Walking on Water. And I know you might be listening today and you may have tried it. I know I have, perhaps stepping out over a swimming pool just to see whether God might allow me to walk on water. But what about walking in the air? No, I'm not talking about that song by Alan Jones all those years ago that accompanied the Snowman animation, but the fact that a couple of people from the church we're about to connect with are going to kind of be walking in the air. All will become clear as we unpack this conversation. So a very warm welcome to the Reverend Dr. Mary Kells, who's the rector of St. Martin and St. Paul down in Canterbury, and also to Dom Del Nevo, who is one of the people who's going to be walking in the air. Mary, I'll come to you first of all. Tell us a bit about the history, a brief history of St. Martin's and St. Paul's, because it's a significant history when we think about the English-speaking world, isn't it?
1: Yeah, absolutely. It is the oldest church in continuous use in the English-speaking world. And it all began in 580 when Bertha, who was a princess from Tours in France, came over to marry King Ethelbert. And one of the conditions of her marriage was that she would be able to continue her Christian faith. He was a pagan king. And this was allowed and encouraged. And for this reason, St. Martin's was given to her as a place of prayer. We don't know what it was back in 580. May have been a shepherd's hut, may have been a mortuary place. But in any case, it became a place of Christian prayer for her. And she came over every day, walked across Canterbury to pray there. And then in 597, Augustine came, sent by the Pope to begin his mission to the English. There were some Christians, but very few, and the Pope wanted him to spread Christianity throughout the land. And Queen Bertha was absolutely instrumental in the success of that mission. It was because of her faith that Augustine was sent to Canterbury, and because of her, he was well received. Eventually, King Ethelbert baptized as well and became a Christian. And that was the beginning of the mission to the English as we know it. So it all started thanks to Queen Bertha's faithfulness and to this very place, St. Martin's Church, as we know it now.
0: So, I mean, it's obvious, but you've not been the rector of that place for as long as it's been going. But how did you first arrive there at St. Martin's?
1: So I came here about a year and a half ago, during Holy Week, 2 Easters ago. And part of my remit was to build up St. Martin's, which has a small but faithful congregation, and to build out into the community. And it seemed to me very early on that the way to do this was, first of all, to address the building, because we don't have a toilet, we don't have disabled access, so it's very hard for us to welcome as many people as we would like. And so we are fundraising to enable us to achieve these things. Because it's such an historic and important building, we have to have lots of permissions and talk to lots of people and work out the best way to do it to preserve all that is good about it, as well as to increase our welcome for people today. And we also have plans to purchase a building next door, more or less, to St. Martin's and convert it into a St. Martin's Centre. And our idea is that we could then welcome more visitors. We currently have about 10,000 a year, a bit upwards of that, and enable them to learn more about our history, to have an increased visitor offering over there. We also would really like to welcome our local community who live very close and yet haven't seen St. Martin's as their home. We want to spread the Christian message to them, but we also want to offer hospitality. And so we are hoping to consult with them about what they would like about our building and how they could use it and how we could be of value to them.
0: And it's so important that every church, regardless of how many years it's been an active church, is engaging with the local community, finding out what the needs are and welcoming people in. Now, Dom, to bring you in here, you've been part of the community in Canterbury for quite a while. I mean, when it comes to your Christian journey, you kind of ticked all the boxes in terms of Church of England, haven't you? Baptised as a baby, being inducted, age 7, confirmed, age 11. But you've thrown a bit of creativity at this. But before we get into exactly what you're going to be doing along with someone else in just a couple of days' time as people hear this, how have you recognised, as one of the members of the congregation at St Martin's, that there is a need to bring things up to date? Because there is a fantastic history and many people want to engage in history, but there are some barriers to people getting in at the moment, aren't there?
2: That's true. And a case in point here is that, so we are two churches within one parish, and the choir that I predominantly work with, we are very much based down here at St Paul's, and that's largely a facilities thing. I mean, St Martin's, you know, the building has a beautiful acoustic, it's lovely to sing in, but the fact that it's got no step-free access, the fact that it's got no loo, there are people in my choir who have, you know, accessibility issues. So most of what we do is down here at St Paul's, which means actually we're not using that venue as much as we could be, you know, just for choir-led worship, which is obviously the thing that I sort of focus on.
0: Yeah. Now, Mary, I'm going to come back to you and hear my heart here, because when I first saw a social media post from one of my acquaintances from many years ago about one of the things that were being done to raise needed funds for this, I knew there was a story, but this almost feels like a bit of a rescue plan to make sure people are going to be able to keep on coming to the church. Would you say it could be described in that way, or do you beg to differ?
1: I kind of know where you're coming from, because we want to make sure that we're future-proofing it and that we can keep going. But and we do have faithful people coming. We do have many visitors and pilgrims who come to pray. And we are one third of the UNESCO World Heritage Site. So we are very much on the map. And we are well supported. And the building is in reasonable nick, really. It has been looked after long before I came. So in that sense, we're not crumbling, but we want to widen our welcome. We want to have more people in there. We want to build on what we have and increase the numbers of people who can come in, who can worship, who can enjoy that historic space and feel connected with God.
0: It's so important. And Dom, to come back to you, I'm sure that given some of your own history within the church, the active part that you're playing alongside the choir, and I'm sure in many other ways, it's a cause that's very close to your heart. And so when it comes to fundraising, there's a call for there to be creativity, because, you know, in this day and age, there are so many good causes that we ask people to get behind, whether that's here on UCB Radio or in mainstream media or in our local communities. There is a need for us to support one another financially and in other ways. So talk to us a bit about the starting point, because obviously you knew there were needs, you knew there would be costs involved. How do you start to come up with some ideas of how these funds can be raised?
2: Gosh, I mean, I couldn't possibly speak for an entire fundraising operation.
0: Sure.
2: This one in particular, I think, was born out of a conversation in the pub. In my experience, a lot of the best conversations that you have are in pubs, often after PCC meetings, when people can say the things that they maybe shouldn't have said during the meeting. And I suppose that, you know, I'm up for a bit of a challenge, a bit of a laugh, and, you know, an element of personal risk or humiliation doesn't really worry me too much. So I guess That's one of the reasons why I've ended up doing this one.
1: So in terms of the wider question, we do have a development group that is looking at fundraising ideas. And the previous venture that we had was the King's Men were invited to come and sing in Canterbury Cathedral. And we raised a good bit of money through their concert. I used to be the chaplain at King's College, Cambridge. So that's the link that we had there. So we have a bunch of community things that we're getting started with. We'll also obviously have to turn to major funders because it's a lot of money involved. Mm. But when Dom and Joe in the pub suggested that they would do this, I mean, yeah, why not? It's fun.
0: So I mentioned walking on the air. Dom, tell us exactly what you're going to be doing this Friday.
2: Yeah, okay. So wing walking, it's you basically are fixed to the top of a 1942 Boeing Stearman aeroplane. It's a biplane. Imagine those the sort of, you know, the crop dusting scene in North by Northwest. It's that kind of an aeroplane with a harness and a pin and a few wires basically to hold you on in the middle on the top. You're flying around for about 10 minutes, speeds of between 80 and 110 miles an hour, somewhere around 100 to 700 feet off the ground. And that's basically it, really.
0: Not for the faint-hearted. Now, when you mention a biplane, my head goes straight to Biggles, of course, which was a bit of an icon during my earlier years. But how the heck do you arrive at the idea of, oh, let's do a sponsored wing walk? It's a little bit out there. Is there any kind of connection with it at all?
2: Well, so I had done skydiving at the aerodrome where this takes place, and I'd seen it before, and I thought, oh, that is kind of fun. And I can't honestly remember who mentioned the idea of wing walking when we were talking in the pub. You know, I think we were talking about, you know, sponsoring people to do silly things. And I do suspect it was probably me that said it. But
1: I think it was you, Dom. I remember you spoke up.
2: I think Jo is the lady who's doing it with me. I think she was really keen that I should do it. And I think at some point I said, well, I'll do it if you do it with me and someone else organises it. And so that's where Camilla came in as well with her organisational skills. So, yeah, I think it was probably my silly idea. Most of these things usually are.
1: Oh, too. It's Jo Lawson, who is our PCC secretary, who is the second person we've been talking about. And she is personally terrified by the whole thing. So she is doing it for St. Martin and St. Paul. So we're very grateful to both Dom and Jo for stepping up to do this.
0: Yeah.
1: There's something else I'd like to talk about the visitor centre that I didn't mention, which is we are keen to invite a religious community to take up residence in the top floor. That is something we think would be, they could offer kind of a mission of hospitality, and they could pray in church and lead some, you know, spirituality workshops and be part of our mission, and also enable us to put up a cafe and a shop and perhaps run those for us. And so we are seeking a religious community. We have not yet found one. So if anyone has connections with a religious community that is looking to send three or four people who would come and stay in Canterbury and be associated with the oldest church in continuous use in the English-speaking world, we would be delighted to hear from them.
0: Fantastic. And we'll make sure that we make details available of how you could get in touch if you feel like that's a God prompt, if you're based around Canterbury. But I wonder if we could talk specifics briefly, Mary, because obviously the cost of making St. Martin's more accessible and acquiring a community space, it's not cheap. So what's the total estimated need that you're looking to fundraise at the moment?
1: Very much at the start of our exploration. So at the moment, it's kind of a guesstimate, but we're thinking around £1.5 million. So that gives you a sense of the scale of the project. And we will be updating that as investigations get further with. But this is why it's really important that we get as much goodwill and donations as we can in all the various events that we're going to be having to put together. And we've set a fundraising target for this enterprise of £6,000. We'd love it if we could get up to £6,000. That would be very encouraging. So if any of your lovely listeners would like to support keeping this oldest church in the English-speaking world on the road and welcoming more and more people into it, we would be delighted.
0: Yeah, absolutely. And I can provide the link or send you a copy of the flyer with a QR code on if you would like to give. And as I look at it today, as we're speaking to you, things are looking promising, but not quite there in terms of the £6,000 target. It would be brilliant to surpass this. And of course, do be praying for Dom and for Jo, particularly this Friday, as they set to wing walk, taking accessibility to new heights and widening the welcome of St. Martin's and St. Paul's in Canterbury. They've been worshipping in St. Martin's for over 1,400 years. Imagine all the people of faith that have been through those doors, that have prayed prayers, that have lifted their voice to worship gods, that have sought refuge, that have found community. And that needs to continue, and the welcome needs to be widened, as we've said. I'm going to make a commitment to you both today, Mary and Dom, that obviously as we gear up for your wing walk happening this Friday and other ways of raising funds. We would love to check in with you further down the line to see how things are going, to see what progress is being made in terms of other fundraising and making the church accessible. But as you're listening today, if you would like any details of how you can donate and find out more about what the PCC Secretary and Choir Member Joe and Choir Master Dom are going to be doing this coming Friday, do send me a WhatsApp or an email and I'll send you all the details. Thanks very much to you, the Reverend Dr. Mary Kells, and to Dom Del Nevo. Thanks for your time today.
1: You're welcome. It's been a pleasure.

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1: If you would like to find out more about St. Martin's and St. Paul's churches, the website is martinpaul.org. That's martinpaul.org. And if you would like to consider donating to the Wing Walk that Dom and Joe are doing this Friday, taking accessibility to new heights, do send me a WhatsApp or an email and I'll send you all the information that you might need, and look forward to hearing more about how things develop for St. Martin's in making it more accessible for the community.
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3: This is Kaz McCrone from Cirencester Baptist Church. I wonder if you've ever gotten lost. Maybe it was as a small child when you were out with your parents and you got distracted. Set me off with a destination to get to, a map and a compass to get me there, and you're pretty much guaranteed that I'll get lost. When I first came to Cirencester, I spent the first few weeks going for walks around the town to try to get to know the place. The outcome? Let's just say I'm glad that the church in the marketplace is massive and can be seen from most places in the town, or I might still be lost today. In the letter to the Colossians, Paul uses a phrase alienated from, but it all amounts to the same thing. Trying to fix the fact that we are lost by ourselves doesn't work. Instead, Paul reminds us that saying yes to Jesus means that God reconciles us to himself through the death of Christ in his physical body. He brings us into his own presence. We are no longer lost.

Nash Revival there with One Light. It's coming up to 4 minutes to 10 o'clock. David Peake will have the latest UCB news for us. And then coming up in the next hour, this week's Parenting Parable. Because it's a pretty special day for this radio presenter.

of their music and Kane with I'm Alive. Good morning. It's just turning 6 minutes past 10. And thanks to those of you that have requested details of the Taking Accessibility to New Heights fundraiser. I will send those through very shortly, but I also want to take a moment to say a very good morning to Jackie, who's been in touch, asking if we would pray for her mum, Isabel, who's in hospital at the moment. She shares that she's 92 and in a lot of pain. And last night, unfortunately, she was waiting for a transfer to another ward and was sat up in a chair waiting several hours for this transfer. Not okay for a woman of 92 to be waiting for so long and to not be allowed to go back to bed. Jackie, certainly praying for Isabel, your mum, and for your family as you continue to navigate through this. May you see God work in this situation and provide exactly what you all need. Well, coming up in this hour, we've got our parenting parable for this week because, as I mentioned, it's a pretty special day for this radio presenter today. I'll explain more after Brooke Robertson.

So early this morning, my first alarm goes off at 5 a.m. It's a silent alarm, so as not to wake anyone else up in the house. And I got up at 5:30 after a bit of self-talk into rousing myself out of bed, because I would have happily stayed there, if I'm being honest. I went to the small bathroom. Yep, we have a bit of an ensuite in our house on the master bedroom, which I'm very thankful for. It means I don't disturb the girls as I walk across the creaky floorboards in the morning, as early as they might want to be disturbed. Now, the interesting thing that happened as I looked through the window of the ensuite into the garden, there was a strange light that appeared to be in the garden. I will explain more about that light and how it relates to this, the final day of September 2026. Today is the day that the first of my five daughters turns 21. She won't officially be 21 until just before 4:20 this afternoon, but it's her 21st birthday. And so today's parenting parable is about firstborns. You may relate. It's on the way after Gas Street Music and Tim Hughes. This is Let Everything That Has Breath.

It's just turned 10:15 and the oldest of my girls is 21 years old today. So a parenting parable is dedicated to her and to you as you're listening this morning. Today's parenting parable is called The Fire That Never Went Out. I'm a firstborn son, the oldest of my siblings, and now approaching half a century on planet Earth, relatively unscathed. And today, my firstborn daughter turns 21. I've told stories before about her birth, those precious first hours of her life, and the celiac diagnosis that changed so much for our family. The time she fell down the stairs and broke a toe. But today, I want to talk about something a little different. Because being a firstborn isn't always easy. And being the parent of a firstborn comes with its own lessons. Firstborns are the pioneers. They're the ones who experience everything first, who often have to set the example, and whose mistakes become valuable lessons for their younger siblings. Sometimes, they carry expectations that nobody has actually placed upon them, but which they feel they have to fulfill. And interestingly, the Bible has a few surprises when it comes to firstborns. Esau was the older brother, but Jacob received the blessing. And when Jacob blessed Joseph's sons, Ephraim received the greater blessing, despite being the younger of the two. It seems God doesn't always follow the order that we've established. But here's what I've learned from my own firstborn. She's taught me how to be a dad. She's saved my life, quite literally, via a bright pink potty. She's given me a reason to keep going when I thought I had nothing left. And she's continually surprised me with the woman she's becoming. Although, I'll be honest, there was a time when I made a pretty spectacular mess of things. During the second year of the pandemic, we had a particularly stressful Sunday morning. Daughter number two had a football match in Leicestershire with a 10 a.m. kickoff and a 90-minute journey ahead of us. Just getting the two girls up, fed, washed, dressed and ready was quite the operation. And on this particular morning, my patience had packed its bags and left without me. I remember saying something along the lines of, "I can't keep doing this every Sunday morning." Her response? "Well, I won't come and stay anymore then." And she didn't. Our relationship deteriorated. Contact became less frequent. And my heart broke. Looking back, I recognised that she'd already had to navigate so much, including her parents' separation and the responsibilities of being an older sister. And here I was, adding to the weight she was already carrying. I deserved the consequences of my words. It took years of prayer, patience, trusting God and taking opportunities to rebuild that relationship. And I was grateful when she came to our wedding in 2022, that she took part in doing a reading, and delighted when she eventually met the youngest of her siblings. But one particular day stands out. She'd asked me to help her get to a hospital appointment. Not necessarily to attend the appointment itself, but to spend time with her. Time in the car, time at the hospital,
and a late lunch at Nando's afterwards. No younger siblings, no other adults interrupting, just the two of us. And in that quiet intimacy, something extraordinary happened. She began telling me about her relationship with God. She shared that she's in God's Word every day, that Jesus is her closest friend, and that through all the challenges she's faced, God has always been there, even when her earthly dad hasn't been able to be. And then she told me something that took my breath away. She believes she's called to church leadership. Not necessarily in the traditional sense, but she has a vision for a different expression of church. Suddenly, in that moment, so many things about her life began to make sense. Her pastoral heart, her passion for justice and truth, her creativity, her loyalty, her determination. I felt incredibly privileged that she trusted me enough to share it. It was a risk for her to open up, and perhaps an invitation for me to walk alongside her and hold her accountable as she explores God's calling. She's talking about Bible college while working in a local pub. She's taking friends along to Alpha every Tuesday evening. And she's not ashamed of the gospel that she responded to when she was just 8 years old. And I found myself wondering how much of what I'd been praying over those years, how many of those tears that had fallen, had meant that God had been working quietly away in her life beyond my sight. Perhaps that's one of the hardest things about being a parent. We spend so much time trying to guide our children that sometimes we forget God is already at work in their lives, often in ways we can't see. Now to come to today, this morning, at about 5:30, I think God gave me a little reminder. I went into the bathroom, and through the privacy glass, I saw what looked like a flame burning in our back garden. It was a strange, orange, bright light, almost like a fire. When I'd finished, I went to look through the bedroom window, but the flame had disappeared. I found myself asking, Lord, was that a sign from you? It immediately reminded me of Moses and the burning bush in Exodus 3. The bush was on fire, but it wasn't consumed, and God spoke to Moses in that extraordinary moment. Now, I'm not suggesting every unusual light in the garden is a burning bush, but I do believe God can use the ordinary moments of our lives to remind us of His presence. And this morning, that apparent flame reminded me of a song that my daughter used to fall asleep to when she was tiny. A song she's still listening to 20 years later. On Fire by Switchfoot. It speaks about the fire that comes from encountering Jesus, hearing His voice and discovering there's so much more to life than the expectations and empty conversations of the world. And perhaps that's what I want most for my daughter as she turns 21. Not that she should fulfill any of my expectations, not that she should follow the path I've imagined for her, but that she should continue to recognize God's voice, follow His leading, and burn with a passion for Jesus that nothing can extinguish. In 1 Timothy 4, verse 12,
Paul encourages Timothy not to let anyone look down on him because of his youth, but to set an example in speech, conduct, love, faith, and purity. Timothy was young, but his age didn't disqualify him from serving God. And neither does my daughter's age determine the size of the calling God might have for her. And here's the lesson I think we can all take away today. Our children aren't ours to shape into our own image. They're individuals who God loves, calls, and leads. Our responsibility is to love them, encourage them, protect them, provide for them, and when necessary, have the humility to apologize and begin again. Sometimes, being a good parent means leading from the front. Sometimes it means stepping back and allowing our children to discover God's direction for themselves. And sometimes, it means waiting patiently for the opportunity to rebuild a relationship that has been damaged. To my firstborn daughter, on this final day of September 2026, as you turn 21, may you always know the fire of the Holy Spirit within you. May God remain your faithful constant, Jesus your closest friend, and his word your daily nourishment. May you have the courage to pursue the calling he's placing on your heart. The wisdom, the discernment to recognize his voice, and the grace to keep going when the road gets difficult. And may I continue learning what it means to be not just a good father, but a great dad, a protector, provider, an encourager, and an inspiration. Because you might have been the firstborn, but you've also been the one who has taught me that becoming a dad is a journey that never really ends. Perhaps the greatest privilege of all is discovering that the little girl who once fell asleep listening to a song about being on fire for Jesus is now a young woman choosing to live that fire for herself.

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1: Hello, I'm Rebecca Coatsworth. I love to knit, but I'm not very fast. I once finished a scarf 6 years after I started it. With knitting, you can feel like you're getting nowhere really slowly. The ball of wool never seems to change in size, and the scarf never seems to get longer. Then one day, I would pick up the scarf to resume and notice that it had mysteriously grown. It reminds me that sometimes God works by changing things little by little. One day, I look back and trace how God was present and see what he was doing, weaving everything together. Yes, it can take a long time to see the finished product. But if I stop, how will I ever see God's finished work? Keep persevering in prayer.

Well, I want to say thank you to Michelle, to Gloria, and to Annalise, who've been in touch following the Parenting Parable. I haven't managed to pull myself together a little bit, but I think it's evident of my Father's heart, which is just a glimmer of our Heavenly Father's heart for each one of us. Right, let me tell you about today's classic praise track then. It was Amanda Lindsay Cook with Mercy, which, would you believe, was released 11 years ago last Friday. It was the 25th of September 2015 that Mercy was featured on Amanda Cook's debut solo studio album called Brave New World. She wrote it alongside fellow worship leader Stephanie Gretzinger. And growing up in Canada with a worship pastor father, Cook envisioned Brave New World as a personal voyage of discovery. She described Mercy and Kind as crucial markers on that timeline. Pauses of praise born out of understanding God's true nature as a loving father rather than a harsh tyrant. The message of the song is a deeply personal declaration of redemption. The opening lyrics, "My past embraced, my sin forgiven, I'm blameless in your sight, my history rewritten," emphasizes the complete identity transformation that we understand from God's word. It quotes James 2:13, "Mercy triumphs over judgment," and Micah 7:18, "God delights to show mercy." As I said, the studio release was September 2025, but there was also a live collection release by Amanda Lindsay Cook, which featured that song on Bethel Music's massive live compilation album, which was released on March the 11th in 2016, called Have It All. Now, from the classic to something that was brand new at the start of the month, this is Francesca Battistelli with He Will.

0: Some children, and especially teenagers, struggle with self-esteem. That may not be much of a surprise to you, but data appears to show, for the second year running, that British children have the lowest life satisfaction scores in Europe. The research suggests 18% of teenagers in the UK are unhappy. UCB Current Affairs presenter Ashley Andrew asked Kate Roberts, Policy and Public Affairs Manager at the Children's Society, why this might be.
1: For the second time running now in the PISA life satisfaction data, the young people in the UK are reporting lower life satisfaction than teenagers anywhere else in Europe. And we feel like this should really be a wake-up call for policymakers. That data shows that too many young people are struggling. And it also shows that those from the most disadvantaged backgrounds are bearing the heaviest burden. So this isn't about a single issue. It's about young people consistently telling us that they're facing pressure from those multiple directions at once, and that support from the government is not keeping pace with the need.
2: Okay, so it might not be surprising that people from perhaps disadvantaged backgrounds are feeling that. But just to clarify, what is the basis of good life satisfaction?
1: So yeah, young people obviously, their life satisfaction is really closely linked to their family circumstances. So having that sort of support around you, your family, your friends, a sense of purpose in life, feeling really positive about the future and what it brings for you, all of those things kind of combine to provide that positive life satisfaction. And we know that obviously where you grow up and the resources that your family has shouldn't be the determinant there for how happy or hopeful you feel in life. So it's obviously really disappointing to see this wellbeing gap being driven by inequality. So this data, as I say, is from the PISA study. It was collected in 2025 and analysed from almost 200,000 15-year-olds across 29 European countries, which includes more than 13,500 young people from the UK. And young people were asked to rate how satisfied they were with their life overall, so from 0 to 10. And as I have mentioned, obviously, we can see that the UK ranked lowest for average overall life satisfaction.
2: Talk about the difference between boys and girls. Why is there such a difference in life satisfaction?
1: Yeah, so this is something that we consistently see in our Good Childhood report that we do every year as well, that girls and boys have quite different levels of life satisfaction and overall happiness. There are lots of things that contribute to this. Within our data, we can see the biggest differences around sort of appearance and sort of pressures that young people face around how they look and how other people perceive them. There's a massive gap there in terms of happiness between girls and boys relating to their appearance. But we also see that there are gaps in some of the other areas around sort of school and academic pressure and what people are sort of looking for from life, essentially. There is a lot of pressures facing girls that don't exist in the same way around sort of sexism and misogyny. And a lot of that external environment really feeds into how girls are feeling within themselves and then experiencing life around them and leading to their overall satisfaction as well.
2: With all these gaps being highlighted in this report, what now needs to change?
1: We're still really championing the ability for young people to have a trusted adult in their life and being able to talk to someone, have that safe space. And we've also seen that a lot of the loss of youth services has really reduced the amount of trusted adults that are available to young people in those in their lives to be able to talk to in that safe space. So being able to reinstate some of those youth services and having a lot more engagement within community would obviously be a massive positive as well. One of the things that we're also quite interested in is the sort of rollout of early support for young people so that they do not have to reach crisis point before that support becomes available. So this includes things around the Young Futures Hubs program and early support hubs that are starting to be rolled out in communities for young people to drop in and have instant access to someone to talk to, but also the mental health support teams that are being rolled out within schools. The rollout has been sort of committed to be fully completed by the end of the decade, but our existing projections suggest that timeline is already slipping. So we know that not everyone has access to that at the moment, and they might not even be able to get access to it by the government's deadline. So that's obviously a big concern for us. We're also really interested in understanding some of this in a bit more depth. So at the moment, we're really reliant on the PISA study, on the Good Childhood report, on this sort of regular and consistent, but not very sort of large sample data sets of children and young people. We would love to see an annual national wellbeing measurement program for children and young people, being able to track these trends over time, identify emerging concerns earlier, and really ensure that our policy making in this country is actually shaped and informed by children's experiences, both at the local level and the national level. But to do that, we need a lot more data and a lot more understanding of these challenges. And I think the thing that gives me the most hope, to be honest, is when I do talk to young people about these challenges. Obviously, these are really difficult topics, and it's very hard to share your emotions with people, but they do always have a sense of hope for the future. Like, there is so much resilience and hope within that particular generation that is really positive to see. And I think that gives us a hope as the Children's Society that we can change things and things will be better in the future. And we can create that sort of resilience and build that strength for young people. So yeah, speaking to them is what really gives me hope. I think some of the challenges around social media are very interesting. Social media, obviously, young people tell us it really increases that comparison and that judgment. It adds to their pressure around appearance and lifestyles, but it also provides friendship and connection and helps young people to build those communities. So I think for me, the really interesting question is not just what young people are doing online, but it's also what's disappeared offline. And that really links back to what I was saying earlier about those trusted adults and safe spaces in person to really come together, build that community and build those connections. And I think the more space that we can create for young people to have connection and community, the more that we can do to help support their belonging, their well-being and their sort of hope for the future as well.
0: Kate Roberts, the Policy and Public Affairs Manager at the Children's Society. And I wonder whether anything that Kate has shared there might be resonating with you about how you can support children and young people in your community and how you can be praying in a more informed way for their self-esteem. For more about how Christians are responding to issues making the news at home and abroad, check out UCB News on the UCB Player app.

0: I want to say a very good morning to Ian, who's been in touch to share that it's his eldest daughter Rebecca's 29th birthday today. So wonderful to know that we both became dads on the same day of September, just in different years. And that Ian shares that his daughters have been through many challenges as well, but very thankful for what he's hearing on UCB2 this morning. Bless you, Ian. Thank you so much for taking the time to get in touch. Well, someone else who I got in touch with yesterday is our third guest on today's This Is My Story, because of course we had two at 9:30, a transport planning consultant and author of End Times Retold, Paul Parkhouse, will be joining us at 10 past 11.
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4: Hi, I'm Jay John. Some people make cutting remarks, but the words of the wise bring healing. Our words can harm or heal. One kind word can change someone's entire day. One unkind word can change someone's entire day. You can never speak a kind word too soon, for you never know how soon it will be too late. Words cannot change the truth. Being in the right does not depend on having a loud voice. The Bible says, "May the words of my mouth and the meditation of my heart be pleasing to you, O Lord, my rock and redeemer."
0: Thanks, Jay John. And if you are listening this morning, a very good morning to you. We're going to worship our way to the latest UCB news, which James will have for us after this from Taya.

Matt Redman with All Praise. It's just turning 6 minutes past 11. A very good morning to you. If you're just joining us, welcome to This Is My Story with me, Matt Brown. Our next guest on today's show is a man with a couple of different roles, and I'm sure the two that we know about, there's much more to him than that. He's a transport planning consultant as well as being an author, and he's got quite a story to share with us, not just the one that he's written. Do you ever have those times where you're reading through God's word and something jumps out at you like a way it never has before, and it's like God is revealing something fresh to you? Well, that was the case for Paul Parkhouse when he found himself in Isaiah chapter 2. He'll share the story with us as he joins us following this next song.

0: Songs from the Soul and the very familiar voices of Philippa Hannah and Lucy Grimble there with Thanks and Praise. It's 10 minutes past 11. And don't you love the roads that we have of Great Britain, apart from where they're clogged up? Well, someone who we could blame, but we're not going to today, is a transport planning consultant. We're going to find out exactly what that role involves as we welcome Paul Parkhouse to This Is My Story. Good morning, Paul. How are you doing?
1: Good morning, Matt. I'm very well, thank you. And I look forward to educating you about transport planning.
0: Fantastic. Well, I know that we can't blame you for the volume of traffic that we sometimes experience, for the changes in speed we have on smart motorways and so on, but a transport planning consultant, I'm going to assume that you get called in to advise and impart wisdom on those that have to make decisions about what's going to be happening in towns and cities. Would that be a fair assumption?
1: That's probably a better description of the role than I would have given it, to be honest. So spot on, yeah.
0: So how did you first get into transport planning?
1: I kind of sidestepped into it a bit. I did a civil engineering degree longer ago than I care to admit. Came out of that wondering what to do with it. I ended up in railway planning first, so designing railway alignments and the like. But I noticed that colleagues on the other side of the office were having more fun than us around a coffee point, etc. And they turned out to be transport planners, and I spent a bit of time talking to them, and they basically said, come and join us. So I've always had a bit of an interest in transport, which sounds geeky, but it's something that everybody does. Mm. It's essential to the lifeblood of society. It's like a common interest, but it's also, it's where engineering and human behavior meet. So I found that a really nice combination. It's also trade secret, a lot of common sense, to be honest, but
0: we won't tell anyone.
1: And
0: obviously when we think about journeying, when it comes to Jesus' ministry recorded in the Gospels, most of the time probably walking around with his followers to different places. Where does your walk with Jesus first begin?
1: Nice sachet.
0: Thank you.
1: And by the
0: much.
1: Way, sandals. No wonder they needed their feet washing, eh?
0: Yeah.
1: My walk with Jesus, well, technically started before I was aware I was alive, because I was born into a Christian family. My parents moved up to North Wales from London, and they were spirit-filled believers in the 70s, struggling to find a congregation locally in North Wales that they felt fellowship in. So they kind of resolved to raise us kids like a family church. Mm. There's five kids, so, you know, reasonable congregation. And we used to study the Bible on a Sunday and the like, and that was a fascinating way to grow up. Strengths and weaknesses, obviously. It's very bit of an echo chamber, you know, like a challenge from outside, etc., has its pitfalls. But I did grow up with a fairly simple, clear presentation of the gospel. But you have to make your own decision. Being born into a Christian family, as we all know, doesn't get your relationship with God. And that happened when I was 14. I made that decision, and yeah, life's never been the same since.
0: So give us a picture, because I would assume not many of us have experienced what family church is like. I'm assuming there isn't a board up at the living room wall with the hymn numbers, that you're maybe not following the lectionary of the year. What format did doing church as a family take?
1: It's a good question. And obviously my memories are getting hazier by the day. But I remember on Sunday afternoons, Dad would always get us into the living room. We'd all sit down, he'd open a word, and we discussed that. But I guess a lot of it was by osmosis, you know, seeing how the parents lived during the week, as it should be for any Christian family. Mm. I didn't actually start going to church, like formal church, until I was 26. So I went through university without, and I think that was partly the downside of growing up in a family church. You,

0: it's sort of an isolationist mentality where you don't know how to relate to other Christians. So I actually started going to church when my parents finally started going to church, and they had a sister church in Liverpool, and I started attending that. And it was a great learning curve, fraught with lots of misunderstandings along the way. But I'm really grateful God brought me through that, because it helped me to then really reevaluate what the gospel is, what the Bible actually means, and how it relates to other people in the church.
1: Now, I'm not trying to be rude. I'm trying to be a little bit funny. But 14 years old, you step into personal relationship with God through Jesus. What do you remember about the circumstances surrounding your decision?
0: I vividly remember that. I don't know if it's just a male thing or what, but I've forgotten so much about my childhood. But that occasion, whenever I give my testimony, I fail to get through without tears, because it's the spirit within, isn't it, testifying to the goodness of that moment where your life changes. Because what shocked me was that when I came to Jesus that night, I did so kind of in resistance against him still. I was kind of blaming him for my situation, because I'd fallen into sin and temptation, because I basically regarded his standards as being too high to meet. You know, he was being unreasonable. So I thought, well, if you're going to be unreasonable, I'm not going to obey. But of course, I soon found that I was in a mess and I needed his help, which is a bit of tension and conflict in that situation where you blame him and yet you need his help. But I smile about it now, but I was literally at the end of my tether. I remember thinking, I don't want to wake up tomorrow. I wouldn't go as far as say I was going to take my life, because I don't think I was brave enough for that. And the Lord didn't have that intention, but I literally didn't want to carry on living, because I just could not get through the guilt and the shame. I couldn't work it out on my own strength. So I needed his help. But yeah, my dad was counseling me at the time, and I was crying a lot. And in the end, he said, you know, you owe it all to the Lord, don't you, Paul? What he was basically saying was, you were raised in the sound of the gospel, you know, and you basically deliberately went the other way, which is true. But what, as he said that, I just got this suddenly this image of Jesus in my head. It was an awareness of his real closeness and presence. It wasn't just a picture from a children's Bible or something. It was actually the sense of him being right next to me. So I didn't see his face or anything, but I caught his attributes, and it was the purity which destroyed me. But the unapologetic purity, it was like this assurance, this confidence. It was like, in a moment, I knew that he wasn't to blame. That was the point. In a moment, it's just him turning up. It's like, it's like Job, you know, when God turned up and all Job's accusations and everything just went out the window, and God didn't even address them. But Job knew, I can't compete with this. And I just broke down in a different way. I was already crying, but this time I gushed a sort of, I just remember saying, I'm sorry. I just meant it from the depths of my heart. Because I knew now I was cast upon his mercy. I realized the judge had turned up. I was banged to rights. And what I expected was condemnation. I expected judgment right there and then, because I knew that's what I deserved. But instead, I just got washed through with this warm, feels like, you know, warm oil flooding through of love and unconditional love and acceptance. You know, I guess that's what I'd always been looking for and lacking from him, was acceptance. I always expect a rejection from him, again, because his standards are so high. And this adoption love just flowed through me, and at the same time just washed out all my guilt and shame. I felt it go. And I just knew in that moment I'd become a new person. I still carried on saying, I'm sorry, because that's all I could offer, you know. And Dad came over and said, he knows he's sorry, you know, and it's okay. And yeah, I was walking on air for a long time after that. New man. It was just, that's why I can remember it vividly, because yeah, I'm still now the changed person that came out of that moment.
1: What a beautiful moment for your dad to witness as well. I'm sure a very treasured memory for him as well as for you. So fast forward slightly, let's talk a bit about some of the key moments of your faith journey. Obviously, that being integral because it's the start of your relationship with God. But first day of uni, like many of those who starting uni, family dropped them off in what's going to be their new home for at least the next 9 or 10 months before the long summer break. Going it alone, away from the family unit for the first time, what was your starting point as you start to navigate life away from your parents and your siblings?
0: That's another moment I remember, because that sense of the door closing and I'm on my own in the room, you know, what now, what next? And again, this is where growing up in the family church, we were also an English family in North Wales and a Christian family amongst a lot of non-Christians. So I had quite a, isolated, I suppose, upbringing in that respect. So I didn't fully know how this is going to work out, you know. Felt very exposed and alone. And I was a home bird as well. So I was quite homesick for the first few weeks at uni. But yes, I did open the Bible that afternoon on my own and turn to the story of Jesus walking across the lake to his disciples in the storm, and they're terrified. They believe they were alone. Well, they were until he walked over the lake. But it was just, he reached out and said, "Do not be afraid, it is I." And I remember reading those words. It was like he'd walked into the room and said the same thing to me. I felt like the scared disciple in the boat. Don't get me wrong, that didn't make everything shipshape for the next 4 years at uni, but it was the right way to start. It was like he was saying, okay, this is a new chapter of your life. You're now stepping out on your own, but you're not on your own. I'm still with you. And that was important for me because my salvation was within the family church. My dad was the pastor, as it were, of my life, and I needed to know that actually Jesus is the pastor of my life, and he made that clear that day. So yeah, thank him for that.
1: And
0: he's there when we need him.
1: Yeah, and you know, it's not always easy to remember that with some of the distractions that come at university, focus on studies, focus on what it is to socialise with people and types of people we may never have come across before during our school days. And yet, in terms of Christian fellowship, whilst you've still got that connection with home, as you mentioned, it's not until the age of 26 that you start attending more formal church. As you said, a sister church to the church that your parents started going along to attend. So talk to us about that decision to start going to church and how you adjusted to that environment.
0: That's a good question. I mean, family church gave us a mentality that we would different even amongst Christians, which looking back was something that God needed to work on, needed to undo and break down some of his walls so that, to find the common ground. And actually, there's so much common ground. But yeah, I think it's fair to say I had a bit of a distrust of wider church, you know, because dad and mum started it at home because they didn't fellowship with the wider church. There was a bit of that going on that needed breaking down in me. So yeah, it's not surprising that it only started going to church when mum and dad did, because that almost gave me permission. And you know, we're all subject to the families we're born into, and that comes with a lot of strengths, but there's usually a few weaknesses, even in the best families, that you need to work through and that Jesus takes us through when we go on our own walk with him. But yeah, when I started in this church, I mean, I remember people getting prayed for and falling over at the front, for example, and being particularly suspicious about that, you know, because for somebody who came from an environment where the rest of the church was potentially a bit untrustworthy, that to me was like a major trust thing going on at the front. And it took me a while to allow myself to do that. But I remember we went on a week away, the church did, and it was like a Bible week and worship and just an immersive experience. And by the end of that, I did let the pastor pray for me in that way. I got such a experience of the Holy Spirit. But it was, what was comforting about it, it was the experience was from within. So it was like the laying on of hands activated the relationship with God I already had. And then that that was like, oh, a penny drop for me. I was like, oh, okay. So God's still dealing with me personally and directly, but through authority.
1: Mm.
0: And that opened me up then to receiving a lot more through the church. And now I've, you know, for years now, I've loved what God does through the church and his plans for the church, and that he's able to do so much more through the church than he can in our lives on our own.
1: Mm. And that's a key thing to ponder, especially for those people that might be listening who aren't part of a church community at the moment. And obviously, you've had both experiences, well, three experiences: church as family, church on your own with Jesus, navigating life, and church within the more formal setting. I was sharing in the last hour that my eldest daughter, who's 21 today, feels called to church leadership, but she always adds the caveat, not in the traditional sense. And we've discussed that a little bit, and it's clear that God is developing some kind of vision within her for what she recognises God is leading her into, and I'll be interested to see how that pans out. But for those people that have maybe checked out of church because of church hurt, or they find they're not able to relate to the other people that are there, maybe they struggle to socialise since the COVID years, what wisdom would you share with them about why it's so important that they are engaged in fellowship with other believers?
0: Yeah, it's it depends partly where you live as well. If you live in like a sparse rural community and the only option is, you know, 10 people huddled in a building down the road and it's dry liturgy, and, you know, that is a struggle.
1: Mm.
0: If you're in more urban context, you have a lot more choice, and that does help. When it comes to church hurt, that's a very real thing. And Paul, of course, addresses these things in letters for these very reasons. Largely from a preventative point of view, you know, be bound in the Spirit and exhibit the fruits of the Spirit. That's something that we all have to practice, not just to protect ourselves, mother hurts, but to stop us hurting others. But of course, it's not always practiced. And but, you know, I think God also allows these things so that we practice the practice of forgiving.
1: Mm.
0: Building a discipline of forgiveness in our lives, be thankful in all things. So sometimes the things that we push away, actually God is allowing for our growth and our development in character. And where there is hurt done, Paul gives instructions on how to deal with it, to bring the matter before the Lord and before others. I don't have one piece of advice apart from persevere, find a way, because one thing the Bible is clear about is, as faulty as church is, Jesus is still credited as being the head of it.
1: Yeah.
0: So we have to ask him, Lord, as the church is literally your body on earth, fit me back in. Where can I find my place? Because he is the one who's building his church, so he can build each of us in. But sometimes he might take us on a journey as to why we're not fitting in, and there's some corners to knock off our bricks before we're smooth enough to place back in place. So yeah, I bless anyone listening who's on that journey. But just remember, the Lord is the builder and he is building his house.

0: Seth Schlitter with All In, which was brand new at the start of September. New music incoming tomorrow here on the Home of Hope and Worship, where we're currently chatting to Paul Parkhouse. Now, Paul, we've shared some of your story so far, but another key moment in your life that I want us to talk about is when you get married at the age of 32. I can remember being 32 and thinking to myself, Jesus was around about this age when his ministry was coming to an end, when he died on the cross so that I could become a child of God. It's a significant age. I think, you know, maybe that's just a me thing. Maybe it's a bloke thing. You've been married for over 20 years now. So let's hear the story of how you two met.
1: Ooh, yeah. I hadn't thought about that, by the way, about marrying at 32, because, of course, Jesus died probably around then, didn't he?
0: Yeah.
1: And his bride was taken out of his split side on the cross, just like Eve was taken out of Adam. That parallel is wonderful.
0: Yeah.
1: I didn't have to go to sleep and have my bride taken out of me, which was nice. She was, why was I 32? Again, partly that isolationist mentality took a lot of working out. Even to open myself up to trusting relationship with a partner. So I actually, in my 20s, didn't date at all. I was always friendly to people and stuff and had prospects, and I was attracted to certain people, but it took a lot to let somebody close. Jess was somebody I met through work, and she was also, well, she still is actually 8 years younger than me, or seven, depending on time of year. I feel less old when she's 7 years younger.
0: Yeah.
1: So that's also partly why I was 32 and I'm married, because the Lord had me wait for somebody younger than me. But yeah, we met through work, and I immediately thought, oh, she's attractive. I also thought she's only a couple of years younger than me. That's not to say she looked old in the negative sense. She just was maturer in her way.
0: Yeah.
1: She was actually 19 at the time. I was 27. Anyway, with it being work, you have to be a bit sensitive, don't you? Because
0: of course, if
1: a relationship goes wrong, you still got to work with them. But more than that, I was sensitive to the fact that we just should start with friendship. We did that. And we were actually friends for 4 years before the Lord started jamming us together a bit closer, breaking through my walls. But I remember as we were getting closer, the thing that really made me go, oh, hang on a minute. Maybe she is the one for me. Still had to find out if I was the one for her, of course. I just threw that one in. But she kind of prophesied. We were praying together in my flat. I can't remember what it was about. We didn't pray often, but on this occasion she did prophesy, and she spoke something about me that nobody else knew. And that really, well, that did pull my walls down. There's still a few more to go. And they were on her side too. Don't get me wrong, it's a journey, isn't it? But I remember that being the first distinct moment I thought, oh, hang on a minute, maybe I can open myself up to this person because she sees me.
0: Yeah. Wow. And the rest, as they say, is 20 years and counting history. But one of the things I wanted to pick up on with you, Paul, is that when you guys got married, you became very intentional about seeking more of the Holy Spirit. That was something that you both knew. You wanted to make sure that you were partnering with God, that you were encountering his presence here on earth. What are some of the ways that you did that?
1: I don't want any of you listeners to get the impression that we were doing that out of pure virtue. We were also doing it out of desperation, because we're quite different people and we're quite strong-minded people, and we did clash a lot. We loved each other, but during our engagement in the first couple of years of marriage, they were quite turbulent. So we'd have some wonderful highs and some really quite dark lows. And actually, on the dark lows front, we did get to the point of recognizing some of our worst arguments. Hang on a minute. There's a spiritual oppression going on here. There's an atmosphere, a darkness that comes in when we argue. And so we actually, it's only when we resolved together to say, look, we're not the enemy. You know, that Ephesians 6, we don't battle against flesh and blood. We recognize, isn't it, there's a third party in the room. And, you know, when we argue like this, and we need to stand together against it. And that was actually quite a breakthrough for us. And we also resolved, look, we're too different to last unless we are commonly founded on one thing, and that has to be the Word of God.
0: Mm.
1: And so we kind of For a while, we set our families to the side as well, because I came from a very strong family background. She came from a very strong family, and those draws and pulls and legacies needed setting aside. So we distanced ourselves a bit. We didn't cut ourselves off or estrange ourselves. It wasn't like that. It's just we significantly reduced shut that door, really. So that was one thing. But yeah, we knew we needed to build on the Word of God, and we knew we needed to pursue the Holy Spirit. So because the Holy Spirit brings the Word alive, the Holy Spirit is God alive in our lives today. It's His presence, and we wanted just more of Him. So we went to conferences in the UK, like prophetic conferences. We went to Toronto Airport Church two or three times for conferences, and we found that we loved Toronto. It's a good place to go. But the church, it was after the days of Toronto Blessing, but nonetheless, it's still quite a forerunner in terms of Holy Spirit type conferences, and we just got zapped a lot. And we just grew in our awareness of the Spirit. And I think I remember one lesson in this. Jess is a lot more sensitive to the voice of the Lord than I am in terms of actually hearing His voice. Mm. And for example, if she gets prayed for, she's much more likely to go down than I am. I don't feel a lot like that.
0: Yeah.
1: And in places like Toronto, like conferences where everyone's falling over and you're not, it's easy to think that you've got a problem and actually you're in a bad place with God. You know, I actually felt, oh my goodness, I'm insensitive to God. But after one of these conferences, I went home and I was feeling down about this. And I remember the Holy Spirit saying to me that He deals with us all according to our own love language, our own who we are. And He said, if I got knocked down all the time, it would freak me out. But He said that I do shed tears whenever I worship. He speaks to me in more subtle ways. He's just basically reassuring me that not to compare ourselves the way He deals with others, but to trust that He deals with us according to who we are. And I think that's so that was a breakthrough for me, because then I started noticing His small impressions, His little nudges. I became more tuned in and sensitive to that, and that's stood me well through life.
0: And of course, something very specific happened during your spiritual journey when God spoke to you very specifically about going to Israel. Now, we know that Israel and the Middle East is a very troubled region at the moment, but this led to you really taking some steps of faith and obedience. You gave up your jobs, rented out your house, and headed over to Israel to volunteer after you'd done a week's holiday. So tell us a bit about the experience of being in Israel.
1: Yeah, that was quite a holiday, wasn't it? more of an ambush. It's actually during one of those Toronto conferences that I felt the Lord say during one of the worships. And this is one of the times I did, hear Him more clearly. And I felt Him say, go and tell my people about me. And I just turned to Jess and said, I feel like God's telling us to go to Israel. So we thought, what have we got to lose? I mean, this is 2009. Sand, sun, nice food. Israel's got a lot to offer just for a simple holiday, and of course Bible history. But what we didn't expect when we went out there was not just to encounter a land of dead Bible history or ancient history. It was the sense of Bible history coming back to life again today. It really impacted us both, that God wasn't done with this place yet. Didn't understand why, but that was a powerful sense in the Spirit. We were in tears a lot of time because we just felt so moved by what this place meant to God and what He was still doing. There's this sense of the Spirit being pregnant with hope and still new things for this land. And we didn't get it, but we embraced it. And during that trip, on the last day, we had an encounter with Him in a hotel room where we just felt to give Him our future and any idea of what it looked like. Shortly after going home, our paths crossed with some leaders from a congregation above Haifa on Mount Carmel, in an Arab village up there. And basically they invited us to come out and join them and volunteer with them. And so that's what we did in 2010. Yeah, you're right, we packed up the house and left our jobs, even sold a Ducati motorbike to help fund the trip. That's how you know it's faith, when you sell a Ducati motorbike. I think Jess shed a tear when she saw that one riding away. But we spent 18 months out there. They had a drug rehab work, which is amazing for Jews and Arab guys. There's a verse in Romans 11, where Paul says, God imprisons us all in disobedience so he can show his mercy. And few people are in a position to know the truth of that than drug addicts. And that's what that house operated on the basis of. It just prayed people out of addiction. And people came out through Jesus and they went, you know, dry or cold turkey or whatever. And it had a great success rate. It was an amazing house to work in. So I did a lot of teaching with them there. And there's a Sudanese refugee shelter and for women, pregnant women, who'd come through the Sinai Desert and subjected to a lot of abuse by the Bedouin traffickers, etc., which were quite traumatized, but the church offered them a place of rest. And we served on the worship team, singing in Hebrew, which was a fascinating experience. Jess was told she pronounced Hebrew like a local, but she didn't actually understand what she was singing. But she knew it was about Jesus, you know, so... it was a very formative time.
0: Incredibly formative. And, you know, what you've shared there, Paul, about understanding God's heart for Israel, I think it's something that a lot of us, admittedly, as Christians, maybe don't fully understand. You know, we look at the situation right now, what's happening in the Gaza Strip, what's happening with Israel, and, you know, all the conflict going on in the Middle East. A lot of that conflict obviously seems to be about oil, but there's other things going on that don't make the headlines. And you've begun to understand what God's intention is, essentially through reading his word. Some of what you felt whilst you were out there initially between 2010 and 2012 that you had a real sense of, God's word has shone a light on. Now, I mentioned before we started chatting on air that you were reading Isaiah chapter 2 on a certain day at a certain time, and it was like God was saying something fresh that led you on a journey to creating the book that you're going to be sharing with us about. So tell us what was going on and how you felt like God was making things clearer.
1: Yeah, thank God for his word, eh? He speaks to us so much through it by his spirit. So when you put the spirit and the word together, you get revelation instead of just information. I had been hassling God like almost daily throughout that time in Israel to help me understand why he would be restoring Israel again today as a nation. Because that was what our spirits were impacted by, but the head was struggling to catch up. So, yeah, but why? Why, Lord? And I'll tell you why it was confusing. It's very simple, and I'm sure a lot of your listeners will relate to this, but the common understanding in the church is that the role of Israel in history was to essentially give us Jesus, prove that we need him and then produce him. And since then, all we need is Jesus. And that's particularly in Protestant Christianity that came out of Catholicism, where Catholicism at the time had a lot of additions to Jesus. We're very precious about that and protective of that truth that actually all we do need is Jesus to be reconciled to the Father forever. And that is true. And that, don't worry, Matt, I'm not going to say that's not that's not where I'm heading with this. But because that's such a central truth for us, it then doesn't make any sense why God would be resurrecting the previous model, as it were, the pre-Jesus model of getting close to him. And I sympathize with a lot of Christians who struggle with that attention, because that's exactly what I was struggling with. I was saying, God, why are you restoring this nation when we don't need her anymore? Because we've got Jesus. Not against Israel, it's just, well, we don't need her anymore for salvation. We've got Jesus. That day I was reading Isaiah chapter 2, read it before. Famous passage starts off with, I'll read it here. This is a vision that Isaiah, son of Amos, saw concerning Judah and Jerusalem. In the last days, a mountain in the Lord's house will be highest of all, the most important place on earth. So the people will, from many nations will come and say, let's go to the mountain of the Lord, etc. I won't read the whole passage. But it paints this picture of God ruling the earth and the nations, this earth and nations. And we know it's this earth because at the end of the passage, it talks about plowshares being, well, which is the way around, is it? Swords being hammered into plowshares and spears being turned into pruning hooks. And in other words, weapons of destruction being turned into weapons of tools of cultivation, according to the original mandate, which is to go forth, multiply, and tend the earth. So put back into our original calling. So talking about this earth, it's God ruling from Jerusalem as the King of Israel from the temple. And all the nations streaming up to worship. Now, I've read that a few times, but with my All We Need Is Jesus glasses on, I had always assumed as well, because it's in the Old Testament, that must be relating to Israel in the past, because it's such an Israel model, right? Ancient Israel model. Or if it doesn't, and to be fair, it does say in the last days, that's how it's introduced, it must be relating to the church. That's the way we're taught to relate to these passages. You know, if it's in the future, it must be about the church in a symbolic way. Or if it's in the past, it'll be Israel. We can let her have that because it's in the past and it's gone.
0: Yeah.
1: This time, I felt like the Lord just opened my eyes to, hang on a minute, you're sitting in Israel today. What if this is about Israel, but still in the future? And I thought, what if this is still to come? Literally, that image, not symbolized to mean the church, but literally God ruling from his temple in Jerusalem, ruling these nations and nations being obedient to him. We don't entertain our thought because it's in our way of thinking that there's no room for it. But what if that is actually where the Bible story is still headed?
0: Mm.
1: And I just thought, hang on a minute. If that is, then it makes complete sense why God is restoring Israel today in preparation for that. It makes sense of why the church is expanding to all the nations, because that will be his kingdom government throughout the earth, the church and every nation. He's preparing this earth to come back and rule it in fulfillment of his mandate to Adam and Eve in the beginning, to fill the earth and govern it in fulfillment of what we're told to pray. And again, it's another nugget hidden in the Lord's Prayer that we parrot out, but maybe don't even think about what we're saying. But may your kingdom come. Mm-hmm. Come where? On earth, okay, as it is in heaven. May your will be done. Can you imagine God's will being done on this earth in a way it's already been done in heaven? That's what Isaiah 2 is actually painting, isn't it?
0: Yeah.
1: And that's what Jesus is telling us to pray for. Now, why would he tell us to pray for that if it's not going to happen? I know we talk a lot about the new earth and it'll happen then, and that's fine. But actually, Jesus is saying, may your kingdom come here. That's what he's telling us to do on this earth. Yeah, I just invite your listeners to think for a second. What would this earth look like if God's will was done throughout the earth in exactly the same way as it already is in heaven? Turn to Isaiah chapter 2, read the first four verses, and it shows you.
0: Yeah.
1: So this changed the way I read the Bible. I went right back to the beginning, read it through several times with these new glasses on, and boy, it's so much more lined up and made sense without needing to be twisted, symbolized away, or it just became plain. I'm not saying I understand every minutiae of the Bible. I don't, but I understand a lot more than I did before, because there's this framework of God's kingdom coming here and filling this earth actually makes so much more sense of it. Without diminishing what Jesus did on the cross. In fact, it magnifies it, because you realize that he didn't just die so that we could go to heaven. He died so he could renew all of creation to rule it himself through us. It's great, but significant.
0: It's incredible. And, you know, as you're talking here, Paul, I'm thinking about the fact that I'm doing a chronological reading of God's word at the moment.
1: Brilliant.
0: And I'm coming towards the end of the Old Testament. So the bit that I enjoy a little bit more, if I'm being honest, is on its way.
1: Yeah. But the icing on the cake, right?
0: Yeah. But to have that moment of revelation of being able to read God's word through the lens of what God has shown you in the beginning of Isaiah chapter 2, what an incredible gift. And obviously, this is a gift that you wanted to offer to other people. Now, I know initially you did this through a course, but being conscious of the time, we probably ought to talk about the book, because that's going to be the easiest way for people to access some of what you've learned from God's Word in partnership with the Holy Spirit. It's an interesting title, which is quite evocative and will grab people's interest. End Times Retold, Discovering the Kingdom Story That Makes Sense of the Last Days. So what can people expect?
1: Well, people can expect an accessible book. So I've written it in a way that's common day language, because that's how I think anyway. I'm not a theologian. No. I'm not trained in it. But I wanted a book that anybody could pick up with the Bible in the other hand and read and make sense of. Doesn't mean that it's shallow. It's actually, it's quite deep, but it's all baby steps. So you should be able to follow it all. But what it provides, the main strength of the book, and it was reviewed by Premier Christianity a couple of months ago, and the reviewer points out the same thing. The main strength of the book is this framework for understanding the whole story, the kingdom perspective, the kingdom narrative. It's actually very much a God-centered perspective rather than purely our salvation story, which is more of a man-centered, human-centered perspective. But it provides these glasses, and it's basically saying, look, try these glasses on and come with me to see what more you can see that you didn't see before. So the first half of the book isn't really about the end times. It's about understanding the way the story unfolds through that kingdom narrative, picking up things that you'll be familiar with but haven't seen in this way before. So it's not a complete stretch. It's not off the beyond what we can relate to, because it's always dealing with familiar but reframing it or retelling it, hence the book title, according to this different way of looking at the Bible, or this bigger way of looking at the Bible is what I'd say. Still salvation in the middle of it, the cross in the middle of it, but a wider, broader kingdom perspective. Then the second half then says, okay, with all of that established, let's start looking at what the Bible says about the end times. So the purpose of the book isn't just to help us understand the end times better, though I think it's very timely for the time that we're in. It also helps you understand the whole biblical narrative better, and out of that, the end times as well.
0: Wow. And I know that you never intended in your younger days that you would set out and write a book, let alone on this subject. And that there was a time when you maybe wrestled a bit that was this all your idea? But God brought confirmation, didn't he, further down the line that it was part of his will?
1: Yeah, I started writing the book. I did, like you mentioned briefly earlier, during COVID, a lot of people wondering if the pandemic was one of the revelation signs of the end times. So I did a quick course, three sessions on that, and somebody afterwards who I respect said, oh, you should write a book on that. And I kind of laughed it off, to be honest. I kind of said, well, as if the world needs another book on the end times. But over the following year, the idea kept coming back to me, and I thought, you know what? I haven't got much better to do at the moment. It's still dregs of the pandemic, so I'll just start writing. And I had a quick chat with my friend Clive Urquhart down in Kingdom Faith. He said, yeah, mate, sounds great, do it. So, but it took me 3 years to write, and it was only in the last 6 months. I did trial some more of the content on the church, and they liked it, so that encouraged me. But I went out for a coffee with a friend who I didn't know was prophetic, and I was talking, and he said at one point, just to interrupt, are you writing a book? And I said, yeah, I am, actually. He said, I just got a picture of you writing a book, and above you, the words, game-changing. And
0: wow.
1: I went back to the car and shed a couple of tears, because that was the first external sign I'd had that actually this wasn't just my idea, this was the Lord leading me. So yeah, I'd always encourage people, if there's a little tugging thing that keeps coming back with peace wrapped around it, i.e. the signature of God, then why not just get started?
0: Absolutely. Well, you can get started on reading End Times Retold by our guest today, Paul Parkhouse, by heading to the website, endtimesretold.com. That will take you to a link of where you can buy the book and understand why it is such a game changer. This conversation's been a game changer. And to take us to the midday news with James, this is Mac Brock and Pat Parrott with The Best Is Yet To Come.

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2: UCB News at 12 o'clock. I'm James Morris. The Prime Minister suggested he could propose rejoining the EU as he considers the UK's future with Brussels. But the Conservatives say there should be no going back, claiming any deal struck now would be worse than what was agreed previously. One of five suspects arrested near RAF Fairford reportedly called 999 on himself on Sunday morning. It's understood the man contacted police almost an hour before a farmer raised the alarm in Gloucestershire. Donald Trump's repeated his surprise that all five British nationals are being released on bail. Former Chief Superintendent with the Metropolitan Police, Dal Babu, says the US president's often talking from what he calls a position of ignorance.
3: He would not have the detailed information that the operational policing units would have. It's extremely unhelpful. And I think what we need now is for people to let the police get on with their work, and then the police at an appropriate time will brief the public.
2: A flight from Dubai to Tel Aviv's been diverted to Saudi Arabia after a fight broke out between its pilots. At one point, jets were scrambled over fears the Fly Dubai plane was being hijacked after it issued an emergency signal, but that's been ruled out. Officials say it's unclear what caused the brawl. The airline says the plane landed safely in Tabuk. Bible translators say it's now possible that every language worldwide will have a full Bible available within a generation. Wycliffe Bible translators reckon that's now possible as a new complete set of Christian scriptures is coming out every 2 weeks. Executive Director James Poole says by training more people, they're making a change from the past.
4: It is somewhat embarrassing and even shameful that we have put so much effort into new English language translations when many people around the world are still waiting for their first one.
2: And the UK economy grew by more than previously thought between April and June. It expanded by 0.5% thanks to a strong performance in the services sector. That's the latest UCB News.
5: Thank you, James. While the heavy rain that many of us experienced this morning has pretty much cleared eastwards now, and following behind it for the afternoon, sunny spells with showers mainly across western areas where some of them could be heavy at times with isolated hail and thunder possible. Winds are gradually going to ease but remaining gusty, especially in the west, and temperatures slightly above average for this time of year, certainly a little bit warmer than it was yesterday. In Scotland and Northern Ireland, lows of 16 or 17 degrees. And highs possibly getting into the low 20s. Of course, the wind chill will affect that. Across England and Wales, it's coolest across the west coast. Lows of 18 or 19 degrees, but in terms of the highs today, it could get up to 22 to 24 degrees across eastern parts of England. Now let's turn to God's word on 1 Corinthians chapter 6.
6: From the Bible. Do you not know that your bodies are temples of the Holy Spirit, who is in you, whom you have received from God? You are not your own. You were bought at a price. Therefore, honour God with your bodies. 1 Corinthians 6:19-20.

0: Leicester.
1: 7 minutes past 12. A very good afternoon to you. From me, Matt Brown, managing to hold on to his voice a little bit longer. But I tell you what, this cold is causing a bit of havoc. The number of lemon and ginger teas I've got through this morning, I've actually lost count. But it's keeping me going as I get to spend another hour with you before Abby comes and takes over from 1 o'clock. We've got the word for today on the way at half past 12. A sneak peek of what Ethel is going to be playing this evening on Gospel Rhythms, and Abby will be popping in to let us know what's happening this Wednesday, including, I assume, a pick of the pods. But let's continue the music now with Brandon Lake. This is Praise You Anywhere.

And of course, you can pretty much access the UCB word for today anywhere. Whether you're listening to the radio, whether it's in the UCB Player app, a printed copy of our daily devotional that you maybe have in your home or your workplace, you can even access it on the web at ucb.co.uk/read, or maybe it comes to you via your emails. Today's word for today covers something that I did earlier, admitting one of my worst dad mistakes ever and having to live with the consequences of that. Thankfully, our God is the God who restores. Our God is the God who takes our weaknesses and still chooses to partner with us. The word for today on the way at 12:30.

Today's lunchtime hymn is quite a modern worship song written by Brenton Brown and Amy Grant, whose voice features on the version we're going to hear today. But it is paired with the historic 1835 hymn written by Charlotte Elliott. The verses use the classic 1835 text written by the English poet, a profound prayer of approach and surrender to Jesus. The version we're going to hear was released just 11 years ago on Amy Grant's album, My Hope, songs inspired by the message and mission of Billy Graham. The track was specifically inspired by the evangelistic legacy of the late Billy Graham, whose crusades famously used Charlotte Elliott's original Just As I Am as the standard invitation hymn for people coming forward to commit their lives to Christ. So many have committed their lives to Christ through that original hymn. And this version is an invitation to us to do the same, to recommit the whole of our lives to our Lord, our Saviour, and our friend. This is Amy Grant with Jesus, Take All of Me.

Boundaries with I Can't Help Myself. We're just 4 minutes away from today's word for today. And to take us there, it's the last time I can officially say this. Brand new for September to UCB2 and one of my favourite songs of this month, Willie Robertson with All I Need Is You.

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1: The word for today is admit your shortcomings. In James chapter 5 and verse 16 we read, confess your faults one to another. It seems that everywhere you turn today, somebody is making an excuse for his or her poor choices, performance, or behaviour, or failing to admit a weakness or shortcoming. Yet we all make mistakes. One of the best examples of admitting a mistake is found in the account of David being unjustly pursued by King Saul. David became a fugitive and in the process unknowingly jeopardised the lives of certain priests when he asked for their help. Ahimelech, the priest, gave him food and a sword and inquired of God on his behalf. Doeg, King Saul's chief herdsman, witnessed the whole thing and squealed on the priest. Saul confronted Ahimelech, accused him of conspiring with David, and ordered Doeg to kill him and 85 other priests and their entire families. Only Abiathar, one of the sons of Ahimelech, escaped and fled to David. When he told David that Saul had killed the priests of the Lord, David exclaimed, "I knew it. When I saw Doeg there that day, I knew he was sure to tell Saul. Now I have caused the death of all your father's family." 1 Samuel 22, verses 20 to 22. What an admission. No excuses, just an acknowledgement that he had made a terrible mistake in seeking their help. His next statement shows his commitment to not repeat the mistake and to making amends whenever possible. "Stay here with me. I will protect you with my own life, for the same person wants to kill us both." 1 Samuel 22, verse 23. Humans make mistakes. They have blind spots. God is present to support our every weakness. Peace comes when we admit our shortcomings to one another. That's the word for today on UCB.

Sarah Kroger with Galaxies. A very good afternoon to Claire, who's been in touch asking for Paul's surname from earlier. Paul Parkhouse, the author of End Times Retold, available through the website endtimesretold.com. And thanks to Amita, wishing my eldest daughter a very happy 21st birthday today, saying that the parenting parables have really resonated with her over the last few weeks. I'm very glad to hear that. But of course, as I said to Claire when I replied to her, it is God at work in and through me that makes this show possible, and that you being a part of that by listening and contributing as well. So thank you to all of you that do that whenever you do, via WhatsApp, email, and of course via the UCB2 Facebook group. Although there wasn't a question being asked today, I just didn't feel like there was anything coming naturally. But I'm sure Abby has got some things that you can interact with during the course of this afternoon. But of course, looking forward to this evening's specialist music show between 7 and 8pm. You have the pleasure of Ethelmond Avenue keeping you company for Gospel Rhythms this week. And this could be one of the songs that she's giving a spin for you this evening. It's KXC Worship with the High Life version of Jesus' Name Above All Names. Enjoy. I'm going to be dancing to this.

0: So another chance to hear that and dance along to it this evening with Ethel Madavny. But I said I was going to dance to it. Unfortunately, I wasn't able to because I'm going to take the Thunderbirds intro and skew it a little. Anything could happen in the next few minutes because my blood sugar's dropped, so I've got Abby in to help
1: me. Bless you. I don't know of anybody who, when having a potential medical emergency, said, I know what we need, Abby Gregory. In fact, most people would go, hang on, get her out of here.
0: I mean, you're not a trained first aider, are you?
1: Not remotely. Don't even know. And even the plasters I've got at home are out of date.
0: They're going to be no good. But I do have a sweet drink in my hand.
1: Well, tell me, what do you have to do? If you're being very upfront about this whole thing, what do we do in such
0: it
1: moments?
0: It depends on the level of hypo. Okay. Hypo, short for hypoglycemic. I thought earlier when I ate my banana, that would keep me going at about 10 past 10.
1: Natural enough levels of sugar that should do it.
0: Yeah,
1: slow
0: yeah.
1: release.
0: And I'd not taken any insulin for it, but obviously the intensity of our 11 o'clock conversation with Paul Parkhouse is what did it. I'm not apportioning any blame to him.
1: Just sent you off the edge.
0: Yeah, sometimes it just happens. So I can see that I'm in the red zone, currently 2.9 and falling gradually. So I'm counteracting that with some sugar in a sweet drink.
1: Are you telling me in real time, as we're chatting, on that app you'll be able to see if this is making some difference?
0: Well, it takes a little while for the sugar to happen. But my organs have released glucose in order to counteract the low blood sugar. So essentially, I'm replacing it right now.
1: Brilliant stuff. Bodies are amazing, aren't they?
0: Yeah,
1: and what they naturally are able to do.
0: Full respect to the designer.
1: Well, I know. We tip our hats to him.
0: Yeah.
1: He's had some incredible experience down through the years of creating some marvellous works of art, including, of course, you and all the team here at UCB.
0: And all our listeners.
1: And that's as nice as I'm going to get today, Matthew. Make the most of it. Yeah, I'm afraid so.
0: What's going on?
1: Listen, you are a parent of teens mainly, you will know that there has been something in the recent years called what we lovingly refer to now on the socials as the ticketing war. And this is the trying to get concert tickets.
0: We will fight them on the internet.
1: Oh, you know, I remember back in the day, as a teen myself, I might have just looked a few seconds too long at a poster or an advert in the NME and said, Mother, that would be quite nice to go to. Mm. And then I think between ringing the box office or even going to the box office at the venue, you would then go and get your tickets.
0: Yeah.
1: And that was all quite chilled, really. And when you got to that concert, there was no expectation you were going to meet the person. There was no expectation they were going to leave the stage. There was no expectation you were going to get anywhere near the front. And if you did, your feet would probably leave the floor and you'd be jumping up and down whether you liked it or not.
0: Yeah.
1: And so you would actively choose not to be at the front because, well, maybe... Maybe there's a few people going, well, no, hang on, Abby. I was right there at the front. You do you. Honestly, yeah. but it's savage, in a word. Feral and savage is the ticketing wars now, where kids want to be at the very front of concerts. Mm-hmm. Kids want to be as close to the action, not least because a lot of artists now leave the stage in a manner that you would only ever see in festivals.
0: Yeah.
1: And now they leave the stage and they want to... They come and sort of like touch your hand as they're running past singing. And so you want to be at the front, which means you've got to get the standing tickets. You've got to arrive about 3 days before and just see what happens.
0: Camp out, sleeping bag.
1: Honestly, feral. Anyway, the child had said, I'd really like to go and see this person who's playing next Easter. And so I dutifully set up my computer this morning and sat there and, I won the ticketing war. The problem is I won it too well because I've now bought too many tickets. It's a very lovely problem to have.
0: Yeah.
1: But having bought them at what was our second choice of venue, I then just popped my head round the website of the place that we'd actually really wanted to get tickets for. And I just... put some in my basket and it took me through to the checkout and I went, oh, boom. Oh, we could have gone to that one. So now, yeah, now that's going to be a fun conundrum. Little note. Well, what a conundrum. And can't wait to tell the kid.
0: Does the child know?
1: The kid might have just written a very generic, sneaky message to her to let her know. But we'll,
0: I mean, obviously, she won't be checking her phone until after school
1: But I will still be on air when she gets home. So she will have the early mutterings of hopefully a smile upon her face when I get in. And I'll have won some mum points.
0: Wow, so there we you've go. Inspired me, Abby.
1: What part of that has inspired you?
0: On tomorrow's This Is My Story, I'm going to be asking about your gig stories, you know, those times when you've maybe bumped into the artist randomly.
1: Oh.
0: Like the time I bumped into Matt Redman in a toilet at a church in Milton Keynes, but
1: well,
0: I'll save
1: like
0: that
1: the time,
0: for tomorrow.
1: Well, indeed. I mean, we all want to know about that. And the time I passed the time at Big Church many, many years ago with the lead singer of Switchfoot and didn't know who he was, because we were talking about them a minute ago.
0: They're touring the UK.
1: I was literally
0: chatting
1: about the inclement weather with him, thinking he was their runner or their manager.
0: I mean, he is their runner.
1: I mean, he's not quite all those things.
0: They're humble boys.
1: Well, they are. So, yeah, that will be the next ticketing war.
0: It will.
1: Switchfoot, they are
0: available. The pre-sale began yesterday morning for the Forever Now tour.
1: Myself and
0: a few members of the UCB team will hopefully be going along.
1: Work trip.
0: Oh, yeah, let's make it happen.
1: Get a coach.
0: Does UCB still have a minibus?
1: Did it? Oh, we never had a minibus.
0: No.
1: We had an outside broadcast van that I have more tales I could tell. Than days I've worked here.
0: That sounds like a feature to me.
1: Well, indeed. Should we have played my voice on the word for today? Have we missed that?
0: We already did that.
1: Did we already do that?
0: 12.
1: Very good. How's the tea going down?
0: I'm halfway through. Thank you very much.
1: For those just tuning in.
0: You informed me via email what day it is today.
1: It is International Podcast Day!
0: Day. See,
1: Ed Jervis, who needs special dynamics processing on your editing suite? We can do that in real time. International Podcast Day. And so we are celebrating all things podcasting. And not least because UCB has an array, I tell you, a wide variety of podcasts across a multiple number of subjects that help you, for one, go deeper into the Bible, help you understand more about God's Word, and over a whole series at a time explore everything from the Bible surprises to the Bible parables to the Bible songs, in fact, which I think is just a really beautiful series that Mike Beaumont did with David Tavener as well.
0: Yeah.
1: So there's that rich kind of variety of those types of podcasts. But then you've got things like Football Meeting Faith in Big Man Up Top, and you've got Life Issues, you've got Artists in the Spotlight. I mean, there's just so much that if you haven't yet got the UCB Player app on your phone or tablet, then do get that on your phone or tablet, or then go searching on wherever you get your podcast, because there's just so much to enjoy. And of course, all of that free as well. You don't get a lot for
0: free.
1: And so we are marking that. And of course, Wednesday is my pick of the pod. So I'm very appreciative to the founders of International Podcast Day, who chose to have it on the day of the week that we talk podcasts anyway. So we're going to do that. We're going to have some moments from Ed as he shares more about the richness and wonder that is a podcast and why we should be listening to them. But also taking a few moments from a recent edition of Gospel Entrepreneurs as well, as they're sharing more about faith and business and how those things come together. So all that on the way, plus what's on the what, plus word for today.
0: Yeah.
1: I think that will be enough
0: squeezing
1: to be getting
0: a few
1: on
0: chains,
1: with.
0: Perhaps. But
1: well,
0: what a great day. If you're not someone who's ever listened to a podcast, maybe try one on for size. I'm sure some recommendations will be coming through this afternoon. And incidentally, just while I've got a bit of time, podcasts is something that we are asking about in the big radio survey. Nice. If you've not completed it yet, you have until the 25th of October to do so. But there's no time like the present. While I finish things off before Abby comes in, and then you can pay full attention to her from 1 o'clock.
1: Well, that's it. 10 minutes to do that. That's long enough for you to finish your cup of tea with all the extra sugars.
0: Absolutely.
1: Long enough to vacate the studio ready for me.
0: Yeah.
1: long enough to get your leftovers in the microwave that we were talking about yesterday.
0: Oh.
1: And loving the leftovers for lunch. And yeah, 10 minutes, that's what they're telling us. It actually takes less than the 15 minutes that we've been prescribed, as it were. Leaves you a few moments to put your details in and be in with a chance to win a smart speaker as well.
0: It's fantastic.
1: What's to lose?
0: Exactly. ucb.co.uk/big-radio-survey. And the good thing is my sugar levels are levelling out, so the sweet drink is doing its job.
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5: Hi, Andy Elms here from Family Church and greatbiglife.co.uk. It says in Acts 1 verse 8 that the Lord has given us the power of the Holy Spirit to be witnesses for him in our Jerusalem, Judea, Samaria, to the ends of the earth. Isn't that wonderful that he's given us the power to be witnesses for him in our harvest field? But notice it starts with our Jerusalem. By Jerusalem, does that mean that city in the nation of Israel? Or does it mean the bespoke, unique world that makes up our everyday life? I believe it's the world that's unique to us, that we wake up in. We're to be missionaries to that. Remember, the purpose of the Holy Spirit was that we would bear witness to Jesus, not far away in the ends of the earth alone, but in that local world which is yours today. You're a missionary to your Jerusalem. Why don't you step out beyond your door today with an agenda to lead others to Christ? God bless.
0: That's all from me for today's This Is My Story. But do join me again tomorrow from 9 o'clock if you're able to, when we'll be chatting to the Alpha Youth Global Director, Dan Blythe, and Associate Leader at CSSM, that Celebrate School of Supernatural Ministry, Joe Naylor. Have a wonderful rest of your Wednesday. Abby on the way, following the latest from James. See ya.

Patrick Mayberry gets things underway here for your Wednesday lunchtime. Just coming up for 6 minutes past one. If you're keeping an eye on time, it's one of those kind of days. Lovely to spend some hours of it with you. Hope you're doing well. Hope it's been a productive morning for you so far. Abby keeping you company live through till four on the home of hope and worship.

KXE Worship and Hope on the Horizon plays on your UCB 2, 10 past one. Wednesday, the 30th of September. That would, by my reckoning, mean October. Lingering, waiting patiently, sitting there twiddling its thumbs for now, throwing a few leaves our way. And any number of supermarkets with pumpkin

story each weekday morning from 9 to 1. Just bringing you the, just this plethora. Oh, that's a good word. Plethora of guests. Stories so different one to the next. People with just an array of experiences. Just coming back time and again, sharing who God is, who they know him to be, what they know him to have done, and that encouragement for us, whether we're living out some of that same stuff, whether our faith is grown, activated, recharged by those stories of hope that spread out across the nation over the airwaves. And whether you're today praying for those people in their next endeavours, or maybe praying, God, what do you need to do next in my life? Well, I hope you are changed. I hope there is impact. We pray that there is a renewing. That we don't just sit pretty and go, well, that was a nice interview. May we never be those people. But may we seek God for more and invite him to do a good thing in our lives. Indeed, tomorrow around this time, with it being Thursday, the new month begins in style with an hour of prayer breakthrough. Looking forward to having Lisa Hutt here tomorrow on the show as we pray into those situations impacting you and yours. Never too late to just drop us a note, although I would urge you to get in sooner rather than later because the hour does fill up. Time conscious as we are, I do want to include you if you know right now there is a matter that you'd love us to just be standing with you in prayer for. Then do be in touch. Hit the email and send it to breakthrough@ucb.co.uk. We can change names if we need to. And you can just drop me a couple of lines or a paragraph or so. And let us know how we can be praying for you tomorrow from one. And of course, through the online contact form, ucb.co.uk/breakthrough. You can also just be using those prompts if that helps activate that prayer and how to just share with us how we can be best supporting you in that. So that's all looking ahead tomorrow. A full show on the way today, not least because we are marking International Podcasts Day. 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Now, listen, if you want to say hello this afternoon, love to hear from you. 01782922220 is the WhatsApp. Takes you straight into the studio with your messages. And get in touch. Let us know. Wednesday wins. Wednesday whinges, if you like. Wednesday whimsy, actually. Maybe you did kick up a leaf on the school run today, picked up a bag of Conkers. Oh, yes. It just all feels rather lovely. Let me know. 01782922220. And of course, you can email me, abby@ucb.co.uk.

0: on UCB2 from Emu Music, Arms of Love. Plays 122, and of course, last day of September means new music, of course, just around the corner as well. Oh, that's always nice to look forward to. Are you looking forward to anything in October? Anything getting started? Maybe after yesterday, talking to writer, actor Andy Osho, as we were talking about the Strong Woman Challenge. I need to get signed up to that still. See if I can do a strength challenge a day. Let's see where we are in a month. Oh, I know, I've said it live on the radio now. It's got to happen. Is there anything you are quite pleased to sort of put to bed, as it were, as September comes to its conclusion? Maybe indeed you set off well in the academic year and you set yourself a hill to climb, a challenge for September. How are you faring, friend? Let me know, 01782922220. Now, a lot of chatter in recent days about veggies. We were talking about healthy eating, weren't we? Leftovers a few days ago. Afternoon to Luena from Inverness Tesco, where she is working. This is my Wednesday whinge. She says, my van looks like it's trying to steal my soul. Oh, dear. That does not sound like it's faring you well. But, yeah, I mean, you're driving a van where a man has been... I'm guessing it's a veg guy. So it's the only way I can describe it. If you are on the road today, friend, putting in the miles, and you see one of their vans, you will see just this sort of person laying the length of the truck, but they are made entirely of vegetables. Yeah. You know, the person inside, I would be going past that truck. If I was driving past it, if I was in the passenger seat, of course, I'd be trying to count all the veg. I'd be trying to count just how many peppers and tomatoes and onions that little Tesco man on the side of the van is made up of. He's made up of millions of vegetables, which honestly, for some people would be a nightmare, but for me, it's the dream, honestly. Can't have enough veg. 01782922220. Thank you, Luena. It does look, though, as though you've got some blue sky and sunshine on your side. So I hope it follows you along your safe travels for the afternoon. Friend, let me know what you're up to this Wednesday. Do get in touch.
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6: 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Genesis 26 tells the incredible story of famine striking the land, Isaac planting seeds and harvesting 100 times more than he planted. Jealousy makes you nasty, so the people around him fill up his wells with dirt. But ultimately, Isaac digs another well and calls it Rehoboth, which means open space. It doesn't make sense in a time of famine to sow and reap a hundredfold and be brought into a spacious place. But Isaiah 32 verse 20 reminds us, the Lord will greatly bless his people. Wherever they plant seeds, bountiful crops will spring up. Perhaps you find yourself in a time of famine. You feel you have no seeds to sow and your life seems to make zero difference in this big, busy world. Yet every small or secret act of kindness is seed in the ground. Galatians 6 verse 7 says, no one makes a fool of God. What a person plants, he will harvest. Don't give up. Keep sowing those seeds. In time, you'll reap.

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0: Yeah, indeed, you are 137. And, you know, I was sat there while we were playing that song and I was just thinking, isn't it funny how you get to the close of the month, you get to the end of September, and if you're like me, you go, oh, where did that month go? Ah, oh, think of all the things I didn't get round to. Think of all the things I didn't do. All the little jobs around the house, all the catch-ups, the messages that I meant to send, the coffees with friends I meant to go and have. Apologies, you know who you are. And before you know it, 30th of September rolls round. And you go, oh, well, you know, we'll try again tomorrow. Now, don't tell me it's just me, because I think there's something mentally that just compartmentalizes how we go about newness and new things and projects and programs and good habits and new habits and routines and disciplines, and it's all very well organized. But, you know, today, you might be going, well, I'll wait till tomorrow. New month. Or maybe, because it's Wednesday, you'll go, well, I'm just going to wait till the weekend. Get my ducks in order. Ducks in a row. And we'll just start next week. Yeah, that's going to work. Monday's a fresh week. Next week will be quieter. I mean, January. It's going to be Christmas. Oh, I don't even want to say it, but it'll be Christmas before you know it. January, basically the perfect time to start. Our brains, friend, are very, very good at finding us a convenient starting line. But what if you started today? Yeah. What if you did start a new podcast? What if you started a new Bible reading program or routine? Today! The audacity. What if today you did start that morning habit of going out for a bit of fresh air, that 10-minute walk around the block that you've been saying you're going to do? What if that new exercise class that you had good intentions of starting back in the middle of September doesn't need to be a far-flung sort of idea dead and buried? Why not start learning something? Start praying about something you've been putting off, and maybe tomorrow we can help you with that. Maybe today you do start contacting UCB Prayer Line or our Breakthrough Hours so that we can stand with you in that. Listen, it doesn't have to be a big dramatic beginning. I'm learning this myself. It doesn't have to be an announcement on Facebook. It doesn't have to be buying all the new gear. You can just begin, even today, on a Wednesday, at the end of the month. Because honestly, tomorrow isn't magically better at helping you start than today is. And actually, something rather lovely about starting on an ordinary Wednesday at the end of September with no big fanfare. You don't need a new month. You just need a first step, a next step. So what could you start today is my challenge to you. Is it a podcast? Is it a new teaching series? Is it exercise? Is it a new boldness with which to ask somebody to go for a walk or go grab a coffee? What does that look like today? Maybe it does look like not just going through the prospectus, but actually signing up for some distance learning, a new course, maybe something that's happening at your church, maybe an opportunity to volunteer or get yourself on a rota to serve. So on this old Wednesday, at the end of the month, towards the middle of the day, what could you start?

0: Make sure you're listening on a Thursday evening from 7 for more. If you love that, Boast by ICF Worship, Alternative Mixes, great live praise, all part of our Specialist Music Hours. Weeknights from 7, and of course, you will have heard a track already with Matt a couple of hours ago now, here on UCB2 as Gospel Rhythms, and Ethel keeps you company this evening from 7. But of course, that's a little way off yet, my friend. I shall tell you more about what the rest of the day is panning out to look like a little later in the show. Now, we were talking about trying things for the first time. We were talking about new habits, and even on a Wednesday, on the last day of the month, it is not too soon, not too late to start something new. And reading today, experts suggesting puzzles may reduce memory and thinking problems linked to aging. Now, I don't feel like they're telling us anything too new here, but it's always a good prompt, isn't it? And maybe that's something new that you could do. Researchers examined data from more than 11,500 people registered with GPs in England, Scotland and Wales, concluding brain training and diet and exercise advice aren't expensive, but can lead to significant benefits, even among some of the most severe examples of cognitive decline. So it might just look today like popping a puzzle book in your supermarket trolley when you pass the magazines. It might look like downloading a free app to just give yourself, 10 minutes of brain training a day. It might just look like a little change that could have a huge difference.
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3: Hi everybody, it's Tim here from Crown Jesus Ministries. One of my favourite texts in the whole Bible is in Colossians 1. The first line of that passage describes Jesus like this: the Son is the image of the invisible God. Jesus is the image of God. He is the personality of God. Verse 19 says, God was pleased to have all his fullness dwell in him. Jesus is God. So whenever we see Jesus act, it is God himself acting. However we see Jesus interact with other people, it is how our Father in heaven interacts with people. Why does this matter? Jesus was simply so good to be around. Is this the God who you approach in prayer today? Do you know him?

Sister Rebecca St. James on there with brothers Four King and Country and Amazing Grace. Takes us close up to 5 to 2. Your latest news headlines to follow after this. It is the home of hope and worship.

Light of the World, Scott McIntyre on your UCB2. Coming up for 6 minutes past the hour. More news updates here in just 55 minutes, if we're being precise. Very good afternoon. The sun is shining. Hope it's nice where you are. Keeping you company live through till four on UCB2. It's Abby. Here's Sam Hibbard.

Now, before we go any further, a very happy birthday if you are celebrating on this day. Wednesday, 30th of September. I know we've mentioned it a lot, but a very happy birthday. If you are celebrating in style, marking special day. What a day. What a day to be born. On this day, in 1960, The Flintstones was created and premieres on ABC channel in the US. I was reading. I'm just going to have to turn 90 degrees to just bring up my

0: Unbelievable. The things you learn, friend, the things you learn. Also on this day, in 1791, just going back in time a little more, Mozart's opera, The Magic Flute, premieres in Vienna, in Austria. Mozart himself conducted the premiere on the 30th of September 1791, 2 months before his death. And there you go. Also on this day, 1936, Pinewood Studios opens in Buckinghamshire, England. Officially opened with 5 sound stages after around £1 million was invested in creating it. I mean, cheaper twice the price. But here's really the lovely bit. Pinewood wasn't just picked as a name because it sounded nice. Charles Boot chose Pinewood because of the number of pine trees, yeah. And because the second half of the name sounded like Hollywood, Pinewood. Ah, yes, the light bulb moment. Yes, a British answer to Hollywood, it was considered. A purpose-built studio complex outside London's smog zone. The efficiency of the big American studios in mind, still able to get to it. James Bond, Star Wars, Superman, Carry On films, Oliver Twist, Charlie and the Chocolate Factory. I mean, the list just goes on. Have you ever been there? Have you ever been to watch a TV programme being filmed? Honestly, it's a lovely experience if you ever go. We went to Pinewood to watch, years ago, My Family with Robert Lindsay and Zoe Wanamaker. This is taking me back now. Watched that being filmed many years ago. And it was just quite lovely, though, going to Pinewood to go and experience just the atmosphere of even being in the vicinity. But tell me, have you ever been to watch anything being filmed? Let me know. 01782 922 220.
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4: Hi, my name's Zoe Wickham and I'm from NGM. Have you ever looked in the mirror and not like what you've seen? Perhaps we've gained some weight, our hair has thinned out, or something has changed about our appearance and suddenly we're not happy with the way we look. Psalm 139 verse 14 says, I praise you because I'm fearfully and wonderfully made. Your works are wonderful. I know that full well. Do you know that you are fearfully and wonderfully made? Do you know that you are beautiful? Sometimes when we look in the mirror, we need to reframe our thinking. There's no problem with wanting to look after ourselves, and in fact, it's important to do so, but it doesn't change who we are or how God has created us to be, deep down in the depths of your being.

is Hope Alive. Surrender Again takes us to 2:33 here this Wednesday afternoon. We've still got a very busy half hour to come here on International Podcast Day, talking and celebrating all things podcast with us here at UCB. Got a treat for you as we just sort of take a moment to reflect on some of the content and extra goodies, really, that are on offer through wherever you get your podcast, but notably the UCB Player app to encourage, entertain, challenge, teach, discuss, and all of the above through a range of podcasts that we're going to be introducing you to. And also a little clip from our recent Gospel Entrepreneurs, all to come, of course, in our Pick of the Pod for your Wednesday. But before we even get there, in his series on financial fitness just recently, as we've been talking about things to get started doing, even on this normal old mundane Wednesday afternoon, on the last day of the month, yes, it's time to plant, says Pastor Rick Warren. The time is now. And it's interesting, isn't it, how so often we say, well, one of these days I will. One of these days I'm going to dot, dot, dot. That promise of serving more or giving more when we retire, when we get a raise, when something occurs. But one of these days is none of these days, says Pastor Rick. You can't wait for things to get better. You do need to start planting now, because the sooner you plant, the longer you're going to enjoy the harvest in your life. But the harvest is not always going to come in your expected time frame. In fact, there's always a delay between the sowing and the reaping. You plant in one season and you harvest in another. You have to be patient and not give up. And it's one of the principles that the kingdom of God operates on. In Mark 4, Jesus says, "This is what the kingdom of God is like. A man scatters seed on the ground. Night and day, whether he sleeps or gets up, the seed sprouts and grows, though he does not know how. All by itself, the soil produces grain. First the stalk, then the head, then the full kernel in the head. The results will come, but they will come slowly, and they will come as part of a process." And because it takes time, you have to choose to be patient. Galatians 6, verse 9 says, "Let us not become tired of doing good. For if we do not give up, the time will come when we will reap the harvest." So here's the thing. Choose to forget about last year's crop failure. And instead, says Rick, start focusing on the long-term harvest in your life. If you're financially challenged, says Rick, well, you didn't get that way overnight. It maybe took months, years, in fact, to get to that point. And it could take a while to put things back together. There is a time delay between sowing and reaping. But the Bible says in Psalm 126, those who plant in tears will harvest with shouts of joy. They weep as they go to plant their seed, but they sing as they return with the harvest. Maybe you've experienced some challenges. Maybe you've lost someone. Maybe you've been grieving. Maybe you lost a job. Maybe you lost health. Maybe you lost a dream. And mourning is okay. Moaning is not, says Rick. So instead of moaning, get moving. Today is the day to get planting. Encouragement for you. And I wonder what it's time to plant for you on the day where we've been talking about starting something new, investing in something new, trying something. Let that season begin. It's UCB2.

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0: prayer. 2:41. Wednesday afternoon. Now, of course, the day that it is here on Afternoons, we often take a moment to celebrate our pick of the pod. Yes, delving into the huge range of podcasts and content from UCB that might just encourage, entertain, challenge, teach you, inform you, help you discuss an issue. 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And we want to celebrate that, not least because it is International Podcast Day. And if nobody has wished you yet a happy International Podcast Day, well, let me be the first indeed to wish you happy International Podcast Day. We've got our pick of the pod coming up in a few moments' time, talking Dreaming Big with Sam Knott, who's been in conversation with Josh on a recent Gospel Entrepreneurs episode. But first, well, Ed, just why are we celebrating this day?
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0: 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Thank you, Ed. 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

0: coming up for 2:47 if you are clock watching. And indeed, this Wednesday on International Podcast Day, we are celebrating podcasts, not least with our weekly pick of the pod. And in a recent episode of UCB Gospel Entrepreneurs, host Josh has been joined by Sam Knott, from teaching power boating around the world to running a bathroom-focused property renovation business and co-founding an NGO in Uganda with his wife. Sam has always had an entrepreneurial spark, which only grew after God challenged him to pursue faith over security. His belief in spending time with God, dreaming big, and helping others thrive is what defines him as a gospel entrepreneur. Here's a little taster of that recent episode.
1: For someone listening to this and hearing, do you know what? I want that driver of the gospel and change and mission and maybe even the nations and that kind of driver, or the person listening and say, I'd love to support 10 families with a business. What's the starting point? Any advice? Any, like, this could feel like a vast plane that's almost too big, but what would your advice be in kind of like, how do you start that journey?
2: Well, my prayer for my children is that, thank you, God, for the plans and purposes and dreams you have over my son or my daughter. I think that's it. God has plans and purposes and dreams over your life, over my life, over others' lives that would blow our minds if he would share them with us. I think so often when we don't take risks and we don't step out with Jesus, some of those won't be realized. Not that God puts us down for it or is disappointed, because he loves us and he's never disappointed with us. But there is so much more for what God could do through a life surrendered. And so I think the starting point is always just spend time with God. I wake up every morning. I haven't been doing it as recently because as my kids get older, they go to bed later. Therefore, I go to bed later. Therefore, I can't wake up as well in the morning. But 6 a.m. Is my wife's time and my time to sit, have a coffee, and separately spend time with God. And what it looks like for me is I dream. I was on a crazy trajectory for stadiums at one point, stadium events to see gospel worship and gospel events, evangelistic events in stadiums, even to the point where I got myself to the boardroom of Chester Stadium, sitting in front of the city advisory board, sharing what it would look like to do an event. And the advisory board were all for it. The stadium didn't want to do it. And then a lot of other stuff just kind of fell through, and I had to navigate disappointment with that. But it grew me, it grew my faith in God, and I got to see a stadium happen a few years later, working for an evangelistic organization, which was incredible. But coming back to what I was, that question that I was answering is just take risks with God. Yeah. Like, spend that time listening to God. Spend that time dreaming. I would dream of being in a stadium before I was ever in a stadium. Maybe I'll never be in a stadium, but that doesn't matter, because actually the faith that rose up in me when I was daydreaming about preaching in a stadium with God and seeing healing and seeing people come to like the knowledge of him, like, that actually stirred my faith as much as if it really happened. So, and I spend time dreaming of what would it look like to have a fleet of 10 vans, and what would it look like to have multiple schools in Uganda? What would it look like to do that in not just Uganda, but Kenya, and go to Asia, go to South America, replicate those things in a kingdom way? And I dream those things. So don't be afraid to dream big.
0: Powerful words and encouragement there. Sam Knott speaking to host Josh in a recent episode of Gospel Entrepreneurs, which you can find the current series and new episodes updating regularly over on the podcast section of the free UCB Player app. Go check out the whole discussion and episode right there.
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8: Hello, my name is Rob McFarlane from McFarlaneMinistries.com. Psalm 27 verse 13 says, I remain confident of this. I will see the goodness of the Lord in the land of the living. In a world filled with uncertainty and challenges, it's easy to lose hope. But this verse reminds us to remain confident in God's goodness. He's working in our lives, even when we can't see it and don't feel it. Trusting in His promises allows us to experience His blessings here and now, even in small ways throughout our day. What are you believing God for today? Keep thanking Him for His goodness in your life and remain steadfast in your faith. For He is always faithful, and we know with Him, the best is yet to come.
0: For your comments that have been coming in to 01782 922 220. We are marching rightly up to your news at 3, so we'll come back to some of your comments a little later after the news. Catch you up on what's to come the rest of the day here on UCB2 with your Word for Today, and of course our daily rhyming quiz, What's on the What, all still to come.

We love the energy of that. From Hillsong with Tasha Cobbs-Leonard, Awake My Soul plays on your UCB2. 6 minutes past three.

It is Mark Schultz and Psalm 91 on your UCB2. 3:10. Little look ahead to the evening, where of course it all starts with an hour of your gospel rhythms. Here from 7, Ethel, very much looking forward to your company. And then as we head through the evening, worshipping the words. All this week, Becky at the helm, as we've been looking with the help of St. John's Church in Southend at the Book of James. And see, hear, do is our topic tonight as we continue our study, considering James' teaching on our response to the Word of God. And as this sermon suggests, we're encouraged to take in the Word of God in order to then live it out. And it's important that we walk the walk as well as talk the talk. Encouragement for us. And also moving on to look at some passages around how we find faith and maintain faith through times of grief. The Reverend June Oldacre takes the reins tonight in our teaching. And then after 9:30, Jeff Ines back talking spiritual gifts once more. Each of the gifts has their benefits and needs to be cultivated in their own way, says Jeff. And whether it's serving or whether it's speaking in tongues, we need to see all gifts as useful for the church and use them as such. More as we head into Romans chapter 12 and 1 Corinthians 13 a little later this evening. Now, thank you very much as you've been getting in touch. We've been talking about a whole heap of things. Hi to Lisa. She says, Abby, you were discussing tackling firsts. Yeah, we were saying it's not too late, even on a Wednesday afternoon on the last day of September, to get started doing something. So often our minds go, well, I'll wait.

So a very positive day for me. Loving the show while working at home as an accountant. Bless you, Lisa. Listening in Worcestershire today. Oh, that sounds great. You are spurring me on, I have to say, Lisa, and I'm appreciating that muchly. Hi also to Paula, because we were talking about Pinewood Studios, which, now, did it open on this day? I think that was opened on this day in 1936. And Paula says, I've been to Pinewood many times. It used to be a place I went to network, and I actually almost ended up working there, except I was offered a job that I'd never applied for and I didn't know quite what was going on. I just knew my CV had gone to the top of the pile. Oh, bless you in the unknown, I have to say. I could imagine right now the relative panic and excitement and confusion and frustration in all of the above. But you say, I was close to a breakthrough, but you know, never mind. God steered me in another direction, and actually got to be visiting there so many times and touring around. It was just amazing even to go there once or twice. Amazing place to visit, learn where certain scenes were made for certain films, TV shows, special effects and all that. I'm going to keep dreaming. I'll animate for God instead. Paula, you do that. It sounds you are like you're getting creative either way, which I'm very pleased to hear that you have been able to still get into that world as well. Nothing like it. At 14 minutes past three, here in a few moments' time, of course, let's play a game, shall we, of what's on the what. But to get us there, well, I think a few minutes of Carrie Job and Cody Carnes ought to do it. Follow along with the music over on the Player app. And of course, as we are celebrating all things podcast today, that's the place to go and discover loads more just for you.

0: 18 minutes past three. Abby, keeping you company through till four, which must mean time for this. Daily rhyming quiz is called What's on the What? And every afternoon around 3:20, I set for you a clue, and by way of an answer, I'm looking for two words, and those words need to rhyme. And we end up then with a phrase like a frog on a log or an elf on a shelf. And if you think you know the answer, well, you'll have 10 minutes to get in touch by email or WhatsApp. Give you those details in a moment. But here is your clue for today. This stick of adhesive has been smeared all over a metal hardware fastener. What? This stick of adhesive has been smeared all over a metal hardware fastener. If you think you know what's on the what, WhatsApp 01782 922220, please. Not forgetting to include your name. Tell me who you are, where you are, what you're doing, what your day's been like. What's for tea, after school, after work activities, that sort of thing. Abby, ABI at ucb.co.uk. Also, we'll get your message through. This stick of adhesive has been smeared all over a metal hardware fastener. But my friend, what's on the what?
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1: Hi, I'm Simon Allaby from Turn the Page. Some years ago, I was driving to collect friends who were coming to stay when my car started making a horrible noise. I pulled into a petrol station and called my breakdown company. When the mechanic arrived, he couldn't find anything wrong. Somehow, I completed the journey. The next morning, I took the car to my local garage and explained the problem to them. The mechanic asked whether there was any oil in the engine, at which point I realised that I had no idea. A quick check of the dipstick rather embarrassingly revealed that there was no oil. Somehow, I had driven over 200 miles with a dry engine. The funny thing was, when I entered the petrol station to phone for help, I'd walked past a huge display of engine oil, just what I needed to solve the problem, but I didn't realise it. In a similar way, people who long for more to life than this walk past churches every day of the week, not realising that the Jesus worshipped there is the one who promises life, and life in all its fullness.

Now, friend, I think you're being a little tripped up today. A lot of wrong answers, in fact, for today's What's on the What. Another few minutes if you think you want to revise your answer. After all, I'll tell you this for nothing. Does not matter if it's a stick or a tub of the sticky stuff. But your clue was this. This stick of adhesive has been smeared all over a metal hardware fastener. This stick of adhesive has been smeared all over a metal hardware fastener. But between you and me, doesn't matter if it's in a stick or a tub. I've given it too much. Too much, I've told you now. But if you think you know or want to revise your answer, 01782922220. Answers after this.

0: Andrew Mitchell, his name is Majesty, takes us to 3:30. Afternoon, if you're just getting in the car. Sort of one of those pivotal moments of an afternoon, isn't it, 3:30? Kids have been counting down to it on the classroom clock. Parents have been updating sat-nav to see whether they really can get across town to dentist appointments, gymnastics classes, or just be off a phone call in time. Just one of those moments in a day, isn't it? But indeed, we are playing What's on the What, our daily rhyming quiz. Your clue thoroughly confused many today. So my work here is done. Your clue was this. This stick of adhesive has been smeared all over a metal hardware fastener. And I think the thing here is it doesn't really matter. I throw in a lot of other words just to get you pondering. So it didn't really matter whether it was a prit stick. A lot of people going down that route today, wondering if indeed it was. It wasn't. But thank you as you've been getting in touch. Let's have a quick look at your messages that have been coming in. 201-782-922-220. I can tell you, Claire, doing the school runner in Wimbledon, very quick and 100% correct today. Blue tack on attack. Not quite, Wendy, but again, points for creativity. I don't think it's this, but is it blue tack on a carpet tack, says Ross? No, it wasn't, I'm afraid. Hannah said, prit on a zip, but it doesn't quite rhyme. You've got me on this one. Yeah, I know. Well, Barbs, who says it, prit stick on a zip, question mark, times three? No, I'm having a guess at prit. Other adhesives are available on a zip, or it just might be too lateral, says Adrian. Indeed, it was. Mel in Barrow, I think today's riddle. Yes, got it right. I'm busy at work in my home office this afternoon. Busy filling in lots of house buying paperwork. Yes, happy Wednesday to you. Jenny, getting it right. Tea is a cheese butty. Oh, do you know, simple but divine. Dinner was leftovers, hot veggie stew, many meals frozen. I'm just on a brief pause from filling jam. Oh, last batch mixed with blueberries, quince. Oh, this sounds good. Lovely stuff, Jenny. Always busy bee whenever I catch you. Well done to Ben getting it right. Carol says, is it prit on a zip? Really had to get those brain cells working. I'm not good with a cold. Yeah, I've still got the dregs of that, Carol, as well. Do take care with Andy and Dunstable this afternoon. Emily getting it right. You caught me out first, she says. But indeed, Emily, you got it right. Well done. Currently painting in the garden, says Ross. I think it's glue or paste, but I don't know. The dogs are running riot around me. And again, yes, it can throw you off kilter. Well done to Chris in Dunfermline getting it right. Well done to Claire getting it right, who's also at the other end of my messages. Well done to Evie in Harlow getting it right. It's not a prit stick on a clip, David, but again, a lot of people coming down on the thing that the adhesive was a stick. I'm going to leave the answer to Collie, because Collie, you have just the most amazing accent. So share.
1: Hi, Abby.
0: Hello.
1: It's Collie here from Bonbridge. Sunny Bonbridge today, actually.
0: Oh, no.
1: I think your rhyming quiz is glue on a screw. Thank you.
0: Collie, your voice is amazing. Rich tones. Love it. And indeed, got it right. Glue on a screw was what I was after. Well done if you were shouting at the radio with that one, but couldn't quite get to the phone. That's okay. More tomorrow at 3:20. Will I go lightly on you? Probably not. But it's always nice to see if I can't just make it a little difficult. We can't have you all getting it right every day, can we? Can we? No. That'd be far too easy. In the word for today, admit your shortcomings. encouragement and challenge for us in our daily devotions after this from Grace City.

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1: The word for today is admit your shortcomings. In James chapter 5 and verse 16 we read, confess your faults one to another. It seems that everywhere you turn today, somebody is making an excuse for his or her poor choices, performance, or behaviour, or failing to admit a weakness or shortcoming. Yet we all make mistakes. One of the best examples of admitting a mistake is found in the account of David being unjustly pursued by King Saul. David became a fugitive and in the process unknowingly jeopardised the lives of certain priests when he asked for their help. Ahimelech, the priest, gave him food and a sword and inquired of God on his behalf. Doeg, King Saul's chief herdsman, witnessed the whole thing and squealed on the priest. Saul confronted Ahimelech, accused him of conspiring with David, and ordered Doeg to kill him and 85 other priests and their entire families. Only Abiathar, one of the sons of Ahimelech, escaped and fled to David. When he told David that Saul had killed the priests of the Lord, David exclaimed, "I knew it. When I saw Doeg there that day, I knew he was sure to tell Saul. Now I have caused the death of all your father's family." 1 Samuel 22, verses 20 to 22. What an admission. No excuses, just an acknowledgement that he had made a terrible mistake in seeking their help. His next statement shows his commitment to not repeat the mistake and to making amends whenever possible. "Stay here with me. I will protect you with my own life, for the same person wants to kill us both." 1 Samuel 22, verse 23. Humans make mistakes. They have blind spots. God is present to support our every weakness. Peace comes when we admit our shortcomings to one another. That's the word for today on UCB.

0: You love me. United Pursuit on UCB2, where it's just gone 3:47 Wednesday afternoon. She is getting ready. She's writing her notes. This is what she does. She puts them into the typewriter. And she's got a little team, and they just sit there. And they make it all happen from four. It's quite amazing to watch.
1: Wow.
0: Yeah.
1: It is amazing to watch.
0: Actually, the best bit is watching you try to now read those notes.
1: Yeah.
0: How are they looking?
1: That all I've written is podcast producer. I've got the podcast producer on the show. Well, it's a podcast
0: every
1: day.
0: Every other day of the year, he is Tom.
1: Yes.
0: But today he is...
1: He just happens to be the podcast producer, which is really handy.
0: Yes, happy International Podcast Day to you.
1: Yeah. Do you listen to podcasts?
0: A little. Not like other folk, I have to confess.
1: What do you listen to?
0: The radio. Music.
1: As you should.
0: Well, yeah.
1: Correct answer.
0: Thank you.
1: Don't ask me the same question.
0: I am properly in love with the radio.
1: I love radio.
0: I
1: 100%.
0: Will die on that hill, honestly.
1: Yes.
0: I will defend it to the death. Mm-hmm. I do defend it to the death. There's nothing quite like it. I've grown up on it. So in fact, podcasts actually has been a challenging sidestep in getting used to them, I have to say. And maybe that's my age. Yeah. I find a lot of things
1: That's such an old head on you.
0: But well, thank you. You managed to make that sound quite positive there.
1: It is.
0: That's good. but no, I do like the podcast as far as conversation. So I do like when people are sort of just chewing the fat over stuff. So I do always like the life issue stuff, I have to say, particularly. And just where people are just sort of digging deep and taking a little longer to unpack stuff. Because I don't think we always do that.
1: Yeah.
0: So
1: I think
0: that's what I like.
1: That is the nice thing about a podcast.
0: Yeah.
1: When you're listening to music radio in particular, like UCB2, as you should, you don't hear a lot of the conversation.
0: Yeah.
1: It's quick little bursts.
0: Well, this is it.
1: Unless it's the two of us, of course.
0: Well, indeed.
1: About this time.
0: Another thing happens. I've got to an age now where also I'm going to walk out the door a little later and I don't want anybody to speak to me.
1: There is that.
0: That is another side of proceedings where if somebody goes, have you heard the podcast? And I go... I want silence. Don't look at me. Don't speak to me.
1: Yeah.
0: I just need to stare at a body of water wistfully or just sit quietly in a corner and just bring me cups of tea. I've got to a point. I believe it's for a season. But that said, podcasts bring a wealth of content. And extra stuff.
1: Yeah, so I think if you want to dive into some of the kind of nitty gritty of certain things, then they're great space.
0: People like Mike Beaumont.
1: Yeah,
0: I don't think
1: very good.
0: You could readily find the breadth of teaching and resource for free in any other place in the manner that he delivers the stuff, which I always do enjoy. Actually, getting lost in some of. The stuff that he talks about where he just unpacks the Bible in ways that I would not have approached it. I mean, I've never heard anyone else come to the Bible through its songs alone.
1: Yeah, exactly.
0: And so I love that. I love his take on it. I love the richness with which he gets excited for that. So occasionally I dig in. I'm not consistent as a listener.
1: Right.
0: Maybe that will change after today. Maybe International Podcast Day will have worked its way through.
1: What I do love about radio is the live interaction. So live radio in particular.
0: Yeah, this is it.
1: So, thank you to the listeners who get in touch.
0: Well,
1: we love that.
0: And this is the thing. With our big radio survey, we would quite like you to tell us about the podcast that you enjoy. And we'd quite like you to tell us about the music and the shows and the significant moments and just the everyday habits of how you listen. Because they are both there to exist one alongside the other, podcast and radio. And listener, I won't mind occasionally. And I'm now, who was it earlier? It was Lisa. Yes, it was Lisa. Who went out on her lunch break and was listening to Big Man Up Top while she had a walk.
1: Wow.
0: Now I'm going to allow that one through today.
1: Fair.
0: So occasionally...
1: On an international podcast.
0: None of this on any other day,
1: and as long
0: you.
1: As it's a UCB podcast, well, that's it. Good,
0: as
1: yes.
0: long as, then that's okay. I as long as you sort of stay around the UCB family. don't go too far. Don't go too far. Then well, that's okay.
1: So I will be talking about that.
0: Yeah, you
1: with
0: should.
1: Tom, and he knows his we'll stuff. Have a few other things on the show as well. He's we'll have got, some music and things as
0: if
1: well.
0: If you sit near Tom for any length of time, you'll discover two things. One, he sneezes a lot.
1: Yes, he
0: the
1: does.
0: The other thing is you'll discover that he's got some quite incredible ideas for podcasts. Some that I think will make it to air. Some we'll see. Mm. A work in progress. But that brain, working hard.
1: He knows stuff as well.
0: He does.
1: He's got an old head on him as well.
0: Yeah, that he has. Yeah. So, back to radio for a few minutes. What's coming up from four, apart from your podcast producer? Is he going to test you on a few countries and clues as he does?
1: Yeah, 100%. So, around the world, I got yesterday's correct, Happy Dance. I'm not going to say if it had anything to do with Corey's facts on Monday when I got the answer incorrect.
0: Okay.
1: But I'll leave it at that. Our tea time tune choices for today are a question and an answer. So the actual song A is a question and song B is an answer. Which I thought would be quite fun,
0: that's
1: actually.
0: That's quite clever.
1: Yeah, it is. Yeah.
0: I mean, that's going to happen today. Do we think that's going to roll itself out as a series?
1: It's going to be fun. There is only one question and answer song. So that's at just before 6 o'clock. MCQ, going back to church history and early Christian spirituality. So we're learning a little bit about one of the resources that the early Christians used to use when it came to practical Christianity in the first 300 or so years after Jesus.
0: Very good.
1: Mm.
0: Ooh.
1: Oh, no, very exciting. That's
0: stuff.
1: That's a just, well, I'm learning just after six.
0: Sounds like a podcast.
1: Loads of fun. That would be nice. Loads of really great music and, yeah. We'll chew the fat with the listeners.
0: It's this is it. It's a whole thing. And as Wendy says, I do occasionally listen to a podcast on UCB, but I enjoy it. And I'm so blessed by the UCB2 content and presenters. I don't like to miss it. Well, this is it.
1: Answer the survey.
0: Rock
1: and
0: a hard place.
1: Yes.
0: Yeah. And indeed, Wendy. Ruth's telling you now. Fill in the survey.
1: Big radio survey.
0: Right, there's barely any time to play anything else before I disappear. Ruth, thank you very much.
1: Thank
0: on the
1: you.
0: Way. Very soon.
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3: Hello, I'm Jonathan Arnold from the Social Justice Network and author of The Everyday God. And I've been exploring Jesus' words in Matthew's Gospel about the works of mercy. Jesus says, "I was a stranger and you welcomed me." When we welcome the stranger, we tap into the very heart of the mercy of God. And we can find that God's heart is there, already ahead of us, with the neediest people of the world, wherever they are. If you find the place where God is, and you go there and are alongside these people, then you get back more than you put into it. But the encounter can also bring a blessing, an exchange of ideas, of cultures, of languages, a blossoming of new friendships across geographical and political boundaries. Has your life ever been challenged by being with those who are different to you? Who can you welcome today?
0: So thank you for your comments, your quiz entries, your messages. Always lovely to catch up these afternoons between 1 and 4, which of course means tomorrow, with it being Thursday, we will begin our time together with that all-important hour of prayer breakthrough, and looking forward to Lisa Hutt being my special guest as we pray together. Breakthrough at ucb.co.uk if you want to be included in that hour. Have yourself a lovely afternoon. Ruth looking after things after four. I'll see you tomorrow afternoon from 1:00.

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2: UCB News at 4 o'clock. I'm Rob Westall. Israeli officials are investigating a possible terror attack on a passenger plane after a pilot was allegedly stabbed by his co-pilot. The aircraft plunged 14,000 feet before other crew took control and it was forced to make an emergency landing in Saudi Arabia. Sky's Adam Parsons is in Jerusalem.
3: We have seen a video that seems to show the two pilots both getting medical attention, both of them injured, and a voice, we can't identify this voice, says this one, he tried to kill him.
2: Detectives investigating the Grenfell Tower fire have handed prosecutors evidence relating to 54 people and 20 companies. The CPS says it'll make charging decisions on offences including manslaughter before the 10th anniversary of the disaster next June. Former Manchester City manager Pep Guardiola has pledged his support to the club after they were found guilty of breaching Premier League financial rules. The eight-time Premier League champions have until Friday to launch an appeal. Joe Rawson reports.
4: Guardiola, who left City at the end of last season after a highly successful decade at the club, has given his reaction on social media. In a post, he says, "I want every single Man City fan to know I am here more than ever. I am, always have been, always will be behind my club, my owners, my chairman, Ferran, the players, staff, Enzo, and you, our unique supporters. Let me be clear, we will get through this together. I love you all."
2: Spain's Prime Minister says he'd welcome Britain back into the European Union with open arms. It's after Andy Burnham said he'd consider a range of options for the UK's future relationship with Brussels. The grooming gang's inquiries expanded investigations to Wales and Birmingham. It will examine the sexual abuse and exploitation of children and response of organisations responsible for protecting them. And the Duke and Duchess of Sussex have accused paparazzi of unacceptable invasion of privacy after two men were spotted near their children's school. That's the latest UCB News.
5: Thanks, Rob. And now to a quick look at what's happening weather-wise this afternoon. Heavy rain gradually clearing from the southeast, leaving sunny spells and some areas of cloud. Sharp showers will push into western areas, and it is going to feel quite breezy out there for many. Tonight, partly cloudy with patches of cloud, clear spells and showers. These will be mostly confined to Northern Ireland and western areas of Britain. It's also going to be drier across eastern areas. And then for tomorrow, starting partly cloudy with showers in the west, mostly sunny in eastern areas with some cloud, showers gradually easing off in the afternoon and leaving it partly cloudy. And now this is from God's Word, 2 Corinthians chapter 9 and verse 8.
6: From the Bible, "And God is able to bless you abundantly, so that in all things at all times, having all that you need, you will abound in every good work." 2 Corinthians 9:8.

you, Jonathan Traylor. I'm Ruth. Very good to be with you. It's Drive. It's also International Podcast Day, as you've been hearing with Abby. So we've got the podcast producer here at UCB coming in to talk a little bit about that. And of course, around the world in 80 seconds.

0: Alan Scott, and called my name. The podcast producer has entered the studio.
1: Everybody, hide! He's here!
0: That's actually what you are.
1: No, but I've been thinking about changing my job role.
0: Okay,
1: I've been thinking about just around the world in 80 seconds, professor.
0: Does your boss know about like this?
1: No. Okay. This is a great way to break it to the news, Tim.
0: You know, I love that idea.
1: No, my role is podcasts. I produce the podcast here at UCB.
0: How many do we have?
1: That's a good question. So in terms of podcasts that are currently releasing, so whether that's weekly or monthly or just that are continuous, we have about, I've got a list here, 1, 2, 3, 4, 5.
0: Okay. So that's a lot, podcasts, actually.
1: And that's excluding daily devotionals, which I also handle the uploads for. But yeah,
0: so
1: podcasts that come
0: once
1: out
0: a
1: weekly.
0: Week.
1: Okay. Yeah. Okay. So you've got The Big Man Up Top, the podcast where football meets faith. You've got Life Issues, the longest running UCB podcast that talks about topics and issues that we find in our everyday faith and life. You've got Gospel Entrepreneurs, which is actually a bi-weekly podcast, so it comes out every 2 weeks. And it invites entrepreneurs from churches and communities to reveal their experiences of running businesses with Jesus in their hearts. And Artists in the Spotlight, inviting Christian artists to share about their faith journeys and how it inspired their new music. So you've got artists like Ellie Limebear, Faith Child, and Lindy, young whippersnappers that are coming up the ranks.
0: I don't know that. Is Lindy a young whippersnapper?
1: I have no real
0: clue. I think he's about my age, so the answer to that is yes.
1: So yes! And Bible Parables, which is part of the 30-minute series, a series of podcasts that have been going on long before I came to UCB, but this is the most recent installment, and it's essentially David Tavener and Mike Beaumont explain and break down the parables of genius, and of Jesus.
0: Yeah.

0: seconds if you've only got a minute, you know, that's brilliant. And most recently, before Bible Parables, Bible Songs noted in 30 minutes. I'm sure if you were a long-time UCB listener, you would have heard the sting going on previously. But yeah, and outside of the Bible book series, we've got Explorers podcast with our very own UCBT's Matt Brown, which is a complete series at the moment, but who knows what the future may hold.
1: Loads there. And you, so you came on board here as podcast producer. Did you, were you a listener of podcasts before you started in this role?
0: I was a listener of podcasts.
1: Okay. 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
0: I am still a listener of podcasts. Although a lot of my time does get taken up listening to UCB's podcast, rightly it should. It's very good. But yeah, I listen.
1: What is it about podcasts that you really enjoy?
0: I think podcasts, it's an exciting field. 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It's recorded, it's live, it's in your home every day. 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It's actually really hard to put a pin in. It's such a creative process. I mean, some podcasts can be documentative. Some podcasts can be storytelling and actually very immersive. It's like you're listening to a show, you know. Other podcasts are obviously very friendly and like a round table with lots of people sharing ideas and things like that.
1: It does tend to be a recorded thing.
0: Yeah.
1: Though. Recorded, produced. Sometimes it's recorded as live and they just put it like the Life Issues one.
0: You know what? 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We're doing them as a visual on
1: YouTube. Yeah, a lot
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1: And the latest episode dropped yesterday, and you are touching on the very sad, shocking news about Manchester City, right?
0: Absolutely. Sad, but just in a way. Well, we don't know the results yet
1: but obviously, hoping for just.
0: This episode's out now, so go check it out. Definitely Ed and Joe explain it better than I will. But essentially, Manchester City has been caught on 114 charges of breaking the rules, the fair play rules in the Premier League, and giving themselves more money to spend than they should. And it's all caught up with them. It's been going on since, I believe, 2009. And it's finally, some results are coming in. The Premier League has declared them guilty and an independent investigation has declared them guilty. So we're just waiting on what charges will be pressed against them, whether it's a points deduction, whether they get expelled from the Premier League, perhaps even the EFL.
1: So that is something that you guys take a look at in this latest episode. That's the point of the Big Man Up Top.
0: Absolutely.
1: Taking a look at what's happening in the world of football. It's fantastic that you guys were able to release that yesterday when that
0: absolutely. And we look at it in a faith angle as well. It's can't just be football. Football is the least important of the most important things we say. And so just following the law, how we're called to follow the law, that we're called to respect man's laws, of course, God's law above, but it's still important nonetheless. So yeah, that's every Tuesday, Big Man Up Top, go check it out. I'm actually on there as well if you're a big Tom fan.
1: Yes.
0: I know I am.

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1: Please do head over to our UCB Player app if you'd like to dive into and just explore some of our podcasts. Got some really, really great content. Thank you so much,
0: Happy
1: Tom.
0: International Podcast Day.
1: Yeah, and to you too.
0: Right, I'm done. I'll go then, shall I? That's good. I'll just leave.
1: I would very much appreciate it if you were to just stay for another 80 seconds, if you don't mind.
0: Okay, all right, I can do that. This is Around the World in 80 Seconds. This is the real reason I'm here.
1: Okay.
0: At UCB, of course. I pretend to be a country. I give you three facts on this country, and you have to guess which one I am. And then after the song, I'll give you the answer and a fun fact about the nation. Ruth, how's your week been with Around the World in 80 Seconds so far?
1: One incorrect, one correct.
0: Okay.
1: Today's midweek, and so I'm hoping that this yesterday has started to turn.
0: Yes, this could be a day to pick
1: turn
0: up momentum.
1: The corner.
0: Yeah.
1: Yes.
0: Okay. So here's your
1: headed in the right direction.
0: Before we go with these facts, I've got to start out by saying we've had this one before, so don't count anything out.
1: Right.
0: But completely different facts. Okay. Here's your first one. I'm the largest sovereign island nation by area and population. And this is because I'm spread across over 17,000 islands. And to be clear, although I'm the largest sovereign island nation, I do not have the largest island. I span an area of 1.9 million kilometers squared and have a population of around 293.59 million. Another way of saying this is that I'm the largest archipelagic state, which is obviously because I'm an archipelago nation, Ruth, your favorite. Here's your second fact. I'm known as a mega diverse country, meaning I have a vast number of flora and fauna species, many of which are found nowhere else in the world. One of these flora species is the Rafflesia arnoldi, the world's largest single flower that can reach sizes up to 111 centimeters across and weigh up to 11 kilograms. And it's native to my rainforests. Your third and final fact, I'm also home to 90% of the world's remaining orangutans, with about 70,000 individuals across my two main islands. Orangutans are highly intelligent, red-haired, great apes that use tools to build treetop nests. They're the heaviest arboreal, or tree-dwelling, mammals, and their arm span can reach up to 2.2 metres, which, I don't know about you, Ruth, is taller than both of us.
1: That's a whole lot of arm.
0: That's loads of arm. Taller than their actual body.
1: So, wow.
0: Yeah. So, which country could I possibly be, Ruth?
1: I think he's somewhere in the Amazon.
0: Oh.
1: South America way. Okay. I'm going to have to get my map of archipelagos out. Could you remind us of those facts?
0: Sure thing. I can give you a quick fact recap. So I'm the largest sovereign island nation by area and population, not the largest island, to be clear. But it means I'm the largest archipelago state. I am known as a mega-diverse country. I am home to the largest single flower in the world. It's called the Rafflesia arnoldi, and it's about 111 centimetres across, weighs up to 11 kilograms, native to my rainforests. And I'm also home to 90% of the world's remaining wild orangutans, with 70,000 individuals across my two main islands.
1: Could you just remind me of that first fact again?
0: Yeah, absolutely. I'm the largest sovereign island nation by area and population. What a rhyme that is.
1: Hmm.
0: That was an accident. And this is because I'm spread over 17,000 islands. To be clear, I'm not the largest island. I don't have the largest island, but I am the largest island nation because I'm an archipelago. I have lots of islands.
1: Right. I don't know where he is. Where do you think Tom is? Help me out, please. 01782-922-220. I am going to get my map out. South America, potentially, is where I think Tom is. What do you think? Ruth@ucb.co.uk. You've got one song, 3 minutes 18, to have a think about this and let me know.

0: Steve McQuarter, Jason Claiborne, and the atmosphere changes. Tom and I were talking about podcasts.
1: That's all I do. I just, you get me started. You wind me off and I don't stop.
0: Well, at least we know you love what you do. So good thing. Remind us of our clues, please. The other reason you're here today, if you don't mind.
1: I will. So I'm the largest sovereign island nation by area and population. I'm also the Cat in the Hat. And this is because I spread across over 17,000 islands. And to be clear, although I am the largest sovereign island nation, I do not have the largest island. I span an area of 1.9 million kilometres squared, to be exact, and have a population of about 293 million. Another way of saying this is that I'm the largest archipelagic nation. But I'm a large archipelago state. And I am known as a mega diverse country, meaning I have a vast number of flora and fauna species, many of which are found nowhere else in the world. And one of these plant species is the Rafflesia arnoldi, the world's largest single flower, which can reach sizes up to 111 centimetres across. That's so big, I had to stretch my arms out, Ruth, in the studio to give you an idea. And it can weigh up to 11 kilograms, and it's native to my rainforests. But perhaps even bigger than that is the arm span of an orangutan. So I'm also home to 90% of the world's remaining wild orangutans, with 70,000 individuals across my two main islands. Orangutans are highly intelligent, red-haired great apes that use tools to build treetop nests. They are the heaviest tree-dwelling mammals, and their arm spans, as I said, can reach up to 2.2 meters. Huge!
0: Yeah, this has been a hard one, I have to say.
1: Well, you've been getting them right recently, Ruth.
0: I am the only person, by the looks of things, who's gone with the Galapagos Islands. Oh.
1: I can say that's incorrect.
0: That's incorrect. Yeah. Yes. All right. Anyway.
1: Great idea for biological diversity. Yeah. Loads of stuff there.
0: We have got Anthony going with Borneo.
1: So Borneo is in a country, so I'm going to have to say incorrect, but a really good guess. I mean, it's kind of a half incorrect because it is inside this country.
0: Oh. Hillary, also going with Borneo, so sorry about that.
1: So sorry.
0: We've got Carolyn, who's going with Malaysia.
1: Oh, a really good guess. Again, in fact, Borneo is slightly in Malaysia, but incorrect.
0: Wow.
1: I love it because...
0: Based on what the listeners are saying, I was in the completely different, completely wrong part of the world.
1: I think the listeners have got it from Bornean orangutans, which is one of the three species of orangutan,
0: right,
1: I believe.
0: Of course. Yes.
1: Yeah.
0: We've got Lottie, who's going with Papua New Guinea.
1: Papua New Guinea is incorrect. Not a bad guess.
0: David in Cheshire going with the Philippines.
1: The Philippines, not a bad guess, but incorrect.
0: Bernard, Ashley is listening in from Walsall, and Leslie listening in from Newtonards. We've also got Adaronke. We have got Bernard. We've got loads of others. Emily, Blessing, Hillary, Claire. First in with this answer, Wendy, but we've also got Carol and Mike.
1: Excited to hear some different names that I haven't heard before. This is
0: Jenny.
1: Brilliant.
0: Yeah, brilliant. Amazing. Love hearing from you all on WhatsApp and email. Apologies to you if I didn't mention your name, but all of them and others going with Indonesia.
1: And they are bang on, Ruth.
0: Wow, you guys are phenomenal.
1: Yes.
0: Well done.
1: So, Indonesia.
0: Give us a fun fact about Indonesia, please.
1: So, I mentioned about the wild diversity in flora and fauna. So, Indonesia is actually home to not only the biggest flower, but the world's smelliest plant. It's actually called the corpse flower.
0: Is this the one that eats...
1: I don't believe it is carnivorous, but the it's the Amorphophallus titanium. It supposedly smells like the essence of rotting flesh with the essence of rotting onion. It's about...
0: Why would you want that?
1: Well, that's a good question.
0: Anywhere near your garden.
1: I'll tell you what, it's about 3 meters tall as well, so it's even bigger than an orangutan's arm span. And it blooms for just 24 hours every 3 years. And it is a massive bloom. I think it's the biggest bloom in the world. But unlike the single flower, it's made up of technically multiple flowers that are blooming at this, all together. So thank goodness, because when it opens, it
0: once
1: stinks rotten
0: every 3 years.
1: You can actually go and see it. You can go see one in the if you can't make it to the Sumatran rainforest in Indonesia, where the orangutans are. You can go to Kew Gardens in London.
0: Oh wow!
1: And they've got one there. So just
0: time every
1: it right.
0: 3 years, when you have this really rank smell
1: in London, which I'm sure
0: close
1: is uncommon.
0: Close to Kew Gardens, you know what it is.
1: Absolutely,
0: it's blooming that time
1: of
0: the year.
1: Corpse flower.
0: Thanks, Tom.
1: No, I wouldn't wear it on my lapel. No. You're welcome.
0: Absolutely not. Well, thank you for talking about podcasts and bringing around the world in 80 seconds, even though I didn't get the answer correct.
1: Well,
0: it's all
1: good.
0: Good
1: guess.
0: It's about taking part, and I'll be back tomorrow.
1: She'll be back.
2: Bog.
1: Bog.
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6: Hi, I'm Nancy Gowdy from MGM. Did you know that you have a bodyguard? Celebs, royalty, and other world leaders all have bodyguards. Their bodyguards are there to protect them and keep them safe. But did you know that you have a bodyguard? It says in the Bible that God stands in front of us and is behind us. He stands at our right-hand side and our left-hand side. If you are a Christian, then he also lives inside of you. He is the best bodyguard ever. The Bible says that his wraparound presence protects you always so that there is no need for you to fear. Whatever battle you find yourself in, that you are not alone, but you have the best bodyguard ever.

0: it's Luana here from Northeast Scotland on my deliveries.
1: Bug Luana.
0: I think today's country, or at least I hope today's country, is Indonesia. Oh. I was kind of stuck between a couple, Indonesia, the Philippines, or something like island nation-y. But I want to go with Indonesia, and I hope I'm right, but I might be wrong. So we'll see. Thanks for the quiz. Bye.
1: Don't doubt yourself, Luana. Well done, you.
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0: can have it all.
1: Kathy Burton, Mark James, Vineyard Worship, and you have our yes. It's time for your bookends, a little bit later than usual, 4:45 here on Drive. Learning these two verses off by heart. If you did need a reminder, check out our UCB2 Facebook group. Both of them have something to do with hospitality and showing generosity to others, having an open, generous, soft heart to the people that God places in your life. And sometimes they don't look like us. Sometimes they don't sound like us. And God still wants us to be open and generous, because there have been times where we've been in situations like that as well. Leviticus chapter 19 and verse 34 is your Old Testament bookend. The foreigner residing among you must be treated as your native born. Love them as yourself, for you were foreigners in Egypt. I am the Lord your God. It's a commandment from God that we read in Leviticus chapter 19 and verse 34. Your New Testament bookend comes from Hebrews 13 and verse 2. Do not forget to show hospitality to strangers, for by doing so, some people have shown hospitality to angels without knowing it. In Leviticus chapter 19 and verse 34, God reminds Israel, you were foreigners in Egypt. Their memory of being outsiders was supposed to produce compassion for the people they encountered. And as followers of Jesus, remembering what God has done for us should have the same effect. We know what it is to need grace, to need forgiveness, and to need acceptance. We haven't earned God's welcome. We've received it. And so remembering that will change the way that we look at somebody else who's struggling, who's searching to be accepted, to be welcomed, to be appreciated, maybe just to be listened to. Even if they are simply different to us, or especially. Quick reminder, our Old Testament bookend for this week, Leviticus chapter 19 and verse 34. The foreigner residing among you must be treated as your native born. Love them as yourself. For you were foreigners in Egypt. I am the Lord your God. And your New Testament bookend, Hebrews 13 and verse 2. Do not forget to show hospitality to strangers, for by doing so, some people have shown hospitality to angels without knowing it. We'll take a look at those tomorrow again at about the same time. And then the plan is, after we have memorized these two verses, to say them off by heart on Friday. Lord.

0: this one was new at the start of September, and it just happens to be the very last day of September. And so tomorrow we get more new music. Joel Barnes there and Seth Schlitter with Road Less Travelled.
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4: Greetings, my name is Archbishop Angelos, Coptic Orthodox Archbishop of London. Recently, I saw a series of letters just back to back with no spaces, and I realized they could have been read in two ways. Either God is nowhere, or God is now here. Two extremes, very different, and yet they can be seen either way. Perception is everything for us. How we see life will determine how we assess it, which will determine how we react to certain situations. Our Lord Jesus Christ in so many situations sees a person who the world may be blind to. A woman by the well, who could be seen either as an outcast or as an evangelist. A leper, who may be seen as someone to be distant from or someone who come back and give thanks. Our perception must be with the eyes of God, who sees good in us all and in his world. Regardless of what we may do, we too must see each other in his eyes and through his love.

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1: Chris McClanney, Meredith Andrews and Sarah Reeves with Make Room. We've got the news with Rob Westall on the way. The word for today is all about taking time for rest and restoration. And then we've got our old and new at 5:30. Our tea time tune choices this evening are a little different. I've never done this before, but we've got a song that acts as a question. And then we've got another song that acts as an answer. And you've got to choose which of those two you want to hear just before six.

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1: UCB News at 5 o'clock. I'm Rob Westall. Israel's Prime Minister says a pilot's been arrested after apparently trying to stab his colleague and crash the plane. The aircraft flying from Dubai to Tel Aviv dived 14,000 feet before the man was restrained. Another crew who were travelling as passengers then landed the plane in Saudi Arabia. Benjamin Netanyahu says he's spoken to one of the passengers on board.
2: He told me that the plane went into a spin and began to dive. He managed to break into the cockpit with one of the crew members and together they neutralised the stabbing pilot while he was trying to sabotage the plane's systems.
1: Six suspected people smugglers have been jailed in France after being convicted of manslaughter over dozens of deaths in the Channel. Around 30 people died when a packed migrant boat sank off northern France in 2021. Police have asked prosecutors to consider charges including manslaughter and fraud over the Grenfell Tower fire. Files of evidence relate to 20 companies and 54 individuals. UK diesel prices have hit another grim milestone, passing £2 a litre for the first time. The cost, according to analysis of government data, had already reached record highs this week. It's understood one of the five men arrested near RAF Fairford over a suspected terror plot called police himself around an hour before a local farmer raised the alarm. The five suspects were later released on bail. Some petrol but no explosives was found in three vans near the airbase. One resident who's asked not to be named says there was a lot of police activity in the run-up to Sunday's incident.
3: There was a lot of unmarked police cars in the village. And in Fairford, undercover police, you felt like something was going to happen. And on Saturday afternoon, there were roadblocks in place.
1: And former Manchester City boss Pep Guardiola has told fans he's here more than ever after the club was found guilty of breaking financial rules. City insist they'll appeal. That's the latest UCB News.
4: Thanks, Rob. Now, before we listen into God's word and get back to the music, let's have a quick look at what's happening weather-wise tonight and tomorrow. So this evening, it's going to be partly cloudy with patches of cloud, clear spells and showers. Most of this will be confined to Northern Ireland, though, and western areas of Britain. It is going to be drier across the eastern areas. Fit tomorrow, starting partly cloudy with showers in the west, mostly sunny in eastern areas with just a few areas of cloud. Showers will gradually ease off in the afternoon, leaving it partly cloudy.
5: From the Bible. 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

MC Worship and No Higher Name, released in May this year. Hello, good afternoon. How you doing? Very big hello to Micah, who's 8 years old and listening in to UCB2 with his mum. Also, big shout out to Greg and Bernard, who's listening in from Hounslow, and Jenny. Nice to know that you are listening in. We've got the word for today on the way, old and new, coming up. And then our tea time tune choices for tonight make a little bit of a different feel, because we've gotten a question for your A choice and an answer for your B choice.

0: Written by Hope Dast, but also alongside Jess Cates, Jonathan Smith, Lizzie Morgan, sound familiar, and Tommy Iceland. It's a song that's called Never Walk Alone. So I guess it's not too much of a surprise that it took a whole collective to write that one. Beautiful. First released in November 2023. And then part of her If the Lord Builds the House album, released in May 2023.
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2: The word for today is admit your shortcomings. In James chapter 5 and verse 16 we read, confess your faults one to another. It seems that everywhere you turn today, somebody is making an excuse for his or her poor choices, performance or behaviour, or failing to admit a weakness or shortcoming. Yet we all make mistakes. One of the best examples of admitting a mistake is found in the account of David being unjustly pursued by King Saul. David became a fugitive and in the process unknowingly jeopardized the lives of certain priests when he asked for their help. Ahimelech, the priest, gave him food and a sword and inquired of God on his behalf. Doeg, King Saul's chief herdsman, witnessed the whole thing and squealed on the priest. Saul confronted Ahimelech, accused him of conspiring with David, and ordered Doeg to kill him and 85 other priests and their entire families. Only Abiathar, one of the sons of Ahimelech, escaped and fled to David. When he told David that Saul had killed the priests of the Lord, David exclaimed, "I knew it. When I saw Doeg there that day, I knew he was sure to tell Saul. Now I have caused the death of all your father's family." 1 Samuel 22 verses 20 to 22. What an admission. No excuses, just an acknowledgement that he had made a terrible mistake in seeking their help. His next statement shows his commitment to not repeat the mistake and to making amends whenever possible. "Stay here with me. I will protect you with my own life, for the same person wants to kill us both." 1 Samuel 22 verse 23. Humans make mistakes. They have blind spots. God is present to support our every weakness. Peace comes when we admit our shortcomings to one another. That's the word for today on UCB.

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Today is International Podcast Day. 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How about you? I'd love to hear if you regularly listen in to a UCB podcast. 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I want to hear from you. Which is your favorite? Which one is it that you can't wait for the next release? Ruth@ucb.co.uk, or pop me a message on WhatsApp 01782 922 220. 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
4: When Jesus tells two parables to make his point, that's significant. But when he needs to tell three parables, like his memorable stories about the lost sheep, the lost coin, and the lost son, it's time to sit up and take notice.
5: The first parable is one sheep in 100 that are lost. The second parable is one coin in 10 that are lost. The third parable is one son in 2 that's lost. Now, that's deliberate. It's as if Jesus is zooming into the individual. You know, we're not just a faceless name in a faceless crowd as far as God is concerned. God will zoom right in there to hunt us out, whether we're 1 in 100, 1 in 10, 1 in 2. That's how big God's heart is, Jesus wanted the Pharisees to know, and still wants us to know today, and whose constant heart to any who've discovered that they are lost, own fault, other people's choices, wandered away, whatever it might be, however you ended up lost, the big heart of the Father today cries out with this simple message to you. 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
6: This is Pastor Paul Hodgson with one of my heroes of faith. In England 1660, John Bunyan did not take his opportunity to run away when he heard that he would probably be arrested for preaching the gospel. So he ended up serving 12 years in Bedford Prison, which, although it was very hard for his young wife with 4 small children, it was a godsend for us. Bunyan was far from idle in jail and wrote a large number of books, including Pilgrim's Progress. Bunyan portrayed the Christian life as a great adventure, and he was right. Pilgrim started his journey of faith by coming to the foot of the cross, having his burden of sin fall from his shoulders. Have you started the greatest journey of all yet? If not, Bunyan's picture of Pilgrim at the cross is the starting point.

0: Skelton and At the Altar. Hello to Chris listening in from Sunderland on his way home, listening in from Leyburn in North Yorkshire, and a big hello to Vic also listening in from Lichfield. Thank you for checking in. It's International Podcast Day, and Ed Jervis, who's part of the Big Man Up Top Football podcast, he's also content coordinator, has got a little challenge for you today.
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Passion featuring Landon Wolf and The Lord Will Provide. Just after 5:30 here on Drive Time for our old and new, we are rewinding to a song that was released, 26 years ago, over 26 years ago, Paul Baloche, and the title track of his album, Open the Eyes of My Heart, Lord.

Chasing Coup and Elevate Life Music with I've Got Jesus. And before that one, released in 2000 on the 15th of August in the year 2000, Paul Baloche and Open the Eyes of My Heart, Lord. I actually thought it was older than that, to be honest with you. Anyway, hey, tomorrow is the 1st of October. Mind blown. So we've got new music.

Nothing quite like a call and response song here on UCB2, Tim Timmons. And this is the day. This is the day you get a song that asks a question and then your other song answers. So your A choice is a question from Matt Redman.

0: He called and I answered. Your A choice, Matt Redman, Can I Ascend? And your B choice, I Answered, FYB and Becca Folks. Which of those two do you want to hear next? Let me know by email on ruth@ucb.co.uk or ping me a WhatsApp 01782 922 220.
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3: Hello, my name is Rob MacFarlane from MacFarlaneMinistries.com. Colossians chapter 3 verse 13 says, Bear with each other and forgive one another. If any of you has a grievance against someone, forgive as the Lord forgave you. Forgiveness isn't always easy, but it's always necessary. When we hold on to bitterness, it weighs us down and can affect our relationships. God calls us to forgive just as He has forgiven us. Forgiveness brings freedom, not just to the other person, but also to our own hearts, allowing us to heal. Is there someone you need to forgive today? Ask God for the grace to let go and walk in His peace, freeing yourself from the burden of resentment to healing and freedom.
0: These were your Tea Time Tune choices for this Wednesday. Your A choice, a question from Matt Redman, Can I Ascend?

FYB and Becca Folks with I Answered Your B Choice for today. Thank you for your votes. Anthony is just starting work, going to be delivering cosmetics around the country on his travels. Praying for safe travels for you. Thank you also for voting for your tea time tune. Got the news on the way with Rob, and then learning about Christian spirituality in the very early years, probably the first couple of hundred years after Jesus. That's our MCQ on the way in the next hour.

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1: UCB News at 6 o'clock. I'm Rob Westall. A pilot's been arrested after allegedly stabbing a colleague and trying to crash a flight from Dubai to Tel Aviv. The plane plunged thousands of feet before the attacker was restrained, and other pilots on board helped land it in Saudi Arabia. Almog Itali was one of those on board.
2: There was a commotion in the front part of the plane, and we understood there was an attempted stabbing. Then there were two more pilots who were on the plane. They came for a connection flight, and they took over the plane.
1: The Prime Minister's confirmed there's a link between Iran and a suspected terror plot near RAF Fairford. Five men arrested near the Gloucestershire airbase on Sunday have since been released under investigation. Andy Burnham gave this update at the Labour Party conference.
3: There is indeed a strong indication that Iran played a part. This remains, though, a complex and very serious police investigation, so I can't say any more at this stage.
1: He also admitted it'll be a tough winter as the country faces new cost of living struggles, promising every possible measure will be taken to ease the impact of surging energy prices. A deal between the UK and France aimed at reducing small boat crossings in the English Channel is being scrapped. It's understood the government would have liked the so-called one-in, one-out deal to continue, but France declined an extension. The chair of English football's independent regulator says Manchester City's guilty verdict on financial rule breaches raises serious issues. David Cogan says the regulator has powers to assess the suitability of club owners and executives, although City have indicated they intend to appeal the decision. Michael Ashcroft, KC, says all parties will want a quick process.
4: I think that we can expect a fairly swift process at the appeal stage. If the matter goes to a further stage to the High Court and there's a challenge to the appeal board's decision, I would expect that to take maybe 6 months maximum.
1: That's the latest UCB News.
5: Thanks, Rob. Now, before we listen into God's Word and get back to the music, let's have a quick look at what's happening weather-wise tonight and tomorrow. So this evening, it's going to be partly cloudy with patches of cloud, clear spells and showers. Most of this will be confined to Northern Ireland, though, and western areas of Britain. It is going to be drier across the eastern areas. For tomorrow, starting partly cloudy with showers in the west, mostly sunny in eastern areas with just a few areas of cloud. Showers will gradually ease off in the afternoon, leaving it partly cloudy.
6: From the Bible. The world and its desires pass away, but whoever does the will of God lives forever. 1 John 2:17.

So good. The lyrics of that one called Don't Give Up. It's the Kingdom Fleet. And the great music continues. This is Pat Barrett with Better Hands. And then we've got our MCQ this Wednesday. A little bit more church history. What was it that the early Christians used when it came to living out their Christianity practically? And I'm not talking about the Bible as we know it today.

0: And so to our Wednesday MCQ, the very last day of September 2026. And we are highlighting early Christian spirituality. Have a go at this. The Didache, as in D-I-D-A-C-H-E, is one of the earliest surviving Christian writings outside of the New Testament and the scriptures that we know today. What do you think it means? What does the Didache mean, that name? D-I-D-A-C-H-E. Do you think it's A, the teaching, B, the prayer, or C, the gospel? The Didache is one of the earliest surviving Christian writings outside of the New Testament as we know it. What does the name mean? Didache, D-I-D-A-C-H-E. Is it A, the teaching, B, the prayer, or C, the gospel? Let me know on email, ruth@ucb.co.uk, or pop in on WhatsApp, 01782 922 220. We are learning a little bit of church history and early Christian spirituality.
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2: This Is Our Story is a new book from UCB, tracing the journey of United Christian Broadcasters over four decades through opposition, breakthrough, and extraordinary moments of God's provision. What began with a simple vision and a handful of people willing to trust God has grown into a ministry reaching millions across the UK and beyond. It's a story of faith in action, of lives changed, of ordinary people stepping forward even when the past wasn't clear. But this is not just a story about the past. It's a reminder that God is still at work today, still speaking, still moving, and still inviting people to play their part. You can order your copy of This Is Our Story at ucb.co.uk/our story.
3: Hello, my name is Rob MacFarlane from MacFarlaneMinistries.com. John 10 verse 27 says, "My sheep listen to my voice. I know them and they

0: He leads, trusting that His path is the best for you. Jesus wants to be your good shepherd today.
1: And here's a quick reminder of our MCQ for this Wednesday. The Didache is one of the earliest surviving Christian writings outside of the New Testament as we know it today. What does its name mean? Is it A, the teaching, B, the prayer, or C, the gospel?

ICF Worship and God of Life, your MCQ for this Wednesday, diving into some of the early Christian spirituality. Super excited about learning stuff like this. The Didache, or you might pronounce it Didache. D-I-D-A-C-H-E, one of the earliest surviving Christian writings.

outside of the New Testament. What does it mean? Is it A, the teaching, B, the prayer, or C, the gospel? Well, a massive congratulations to Adrian, to Steve, and first in with the correct answer, Anthony. It means the teaching. The Didache gives practical instructions about Christian living, prayer, fasting, baptism, and the Lord's Supper. It shows that very early Christians were concerned not just with what they believed, but also how they lived. The Didache lets you see what Christian life looked like at ground level, not just what theologians were arguing about at the time, which was a whole lot. The name Didache, D-I-D-A-C-H-E, is Greek for teaching. Its fuller traditional title is the teaching of the Lord through the 12 apostles to the nations. It's generally dated somewhere around the late 1st century or 2nd century, although the exact date and place of composition remains to be debated. The Didache is almost like an early Christian handbook, and so it covered how Christians should behave, loving God, neighbor, baptism, fasting, prayer, the Eucharist, how to treat traveling Christian teachers and prophets, how Christian communities should conduct themselves. It doesn't separate belief from behavior. It is essentially about, if you love God, this is how you should treat people, which I think is pretty cool. And you can actually read translations of it in English or whatever language it is that you speak. Most languages, it's available in a translation that you can understand. Adrian has read it. Wasn't sure that it was pronounced Didache, however you pronounce it. I hope you've enjoyed a little bit of learning. I am beginning to learn and really loving learning about some of those early Christians who lived in the first few hundred years after Jesus. So fascinating. So Didache means teaching.

based on Psalm 13. It's called Trust from Josh Grove. New on the playlist at the start of this month. And tomorrow we hear some more new music, new artists, new songs. Looking forward to it.

Leanna Crawford. It's based on Psalm 23. You may have recognized elements of that song. It's called Still Waters. Hey, it's time for our moment of reflection, and this evening it comes from Joyce Meyer, who writes on joycemeyer.org. She quotes Galatians chapter 6 and verse 9. I hope that this is going to encourage you today. The amplified version of this verse says, "Let us not lose heart and grow weary and faint in acting nobly and doing right. For in due time and at the appointed season, we shall reap if we do not loosen or relax our courage and faint." Galatians 6 and verse 9. One reason people do not hear God's voice is simply that they've given up too soon. Paul and Silas, for instance, you can read the story in Acts chapter 16. They were found still worshiping and praising God in their jail cell at midnight. Many people would have given up and gone to sleep a whole lot earlier. Our motto, though, should be never give up. I encourage you not to give up talking to God and waiting for Him to speak to you, no matter what. Spend time with God every single day and at moments throughout the day. A person who refuses to quit is one whom Satan cannot defeat. He wants you to give up. Maybe you've found yourself saying things like, "I'll never have anything, I'll never be accepted, I'll never get a better job, I'll never live in a nice place, I'll never get married, I'll never get out of debt, I'll never lose weight." The thing about attitudes like that is they may guarantee that we will not receive anything. We can choose our attitude, an attitude that says, "God is faithful to His word and I will not give up." One of the biggest reasons that people never see the results of their prayers is that they give up too soon. Your answer, the answer that you've been praying for and trusting God for, may be around the corner. We will reap in due time. That promise from Galatians chapter 6 and verse 9 says, but what time is that? It's when God knows that we are ready to receive what we've been asking for. Until that time, our job is simply to remain faithful. Keep praying and keep obeying. So good. Never give up. If you want to read that again, find it on joycemeyer.org.

0: As part of House Fires, it's Kirby Capel and Open Space. Right this evening from 7 o'clock, you are in for a treat.
1: Hey Ruth, happy Wednesday to you. Hope you're having a lovely day so far. I am so excited to bring you Gospel Rhythms tonight. I know I say that every week, but I am. I genuinely love what I do and I think it's such a joy and a privilege. And we get to celebrate the joy that is gospel music tonight. You're going to hear a track from Volney Morgan, Anu Yi, Israel A New Breed on the playlist, as well as Mary Mary, and of course, the Gospel Spotlight, which is coming to you from a gospel pioneer right here in the UK. So make sure you join me before 7:30 to hear all about that. And we're also going to be talking about God's love and care for you. Do you know how many hairs are on your head right now? Well, God does. And the thought of that, I don't know about you, but it blows my mind. So we're going to be diving into that a little bit. And just celebrating the joy that is gospel music, as I said, dancing along, singing along, and fixing our eyes on Christ, bang in the middle of the week. I'll see you at 7.
0: Thank you, Ethel. 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
9: Hi, my name's Jonathan Petz, team leader at Brixham Community Church on the beautiful south coast of Devon. I have been in various bands in my teens and 20s as a drummer, guitarist or singer. In each case, I had a solid belief that this band could be hugely successful. In each case, I was wrong. In Zechariah 4:10, we're told not to despise the day of small beginnings because the Lord rejoices to see the work begin. The problem in my small beginnings was that it wasn't part of God's plan for me to be an international rock star. But there are some small beginnings that are totally in God's will. Do you see God at work in your life, your church, your community, even if it's a small beginning? Make sure that, unlike my rock and roll dream, your ideas line up with God's plans.

Well, as you heard, Ethel brings you gospel rhythms from just after the news, and then looking forward to hearing Becky on Worship and the Word from 8 o'clock. I've loved your company here on Drive today. I'll be back tomorrow from 4 o'clock. Remember, if you haven't already, please do fill in our big radio survey. We'd love to hear from you. What do you love? What do you not like quite as much? And is there a particular reason why? Is there some moment that stands out to you that was really significant in terms of walking with Jesus and listening in to UCB Radio? ucb.co.uk/big radio survey. 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

Israel and New Breed with Jesus the Same, starting off our Wednesday evening just right. You are listening to Gospel Rhythms here on UCB2. I'm Ethel Madavenu. I'll be keeping you company until 8 p.m. this evening. Thank you so, so much for joining me as we celebrate the joy that is gospel music together, you and I. We've got just under an hour to squeeze in as much gospel goodness as possible. I hope you've had a lovely day so far. We're bang in the middle of the week right now. Maybe it's been a really strong start to the week and you just want to praise God and just be encouraged throughout this hour together. Or maybe it's been a bit of a tough one. I am just coming back from holiday, so I'm still, it's not quite holiday blues, it's more holiday tiredness. I need a holiday from my holiday, but I still want to praise God and thank Him. This is your safe space to bring whatever is on your heart to God in praise and in prayer. And there'll be lots of different songs to help you do whichever one of those you need to do today. Like this one for Mary.

Perry there with Incredible here on Gospel Rhythms. Now, we are still celebrating 40 years of UCB's existence. What began with a simple vision and a handful of willing people willing to trust God has grown into a ministry reaching millions across the UK and beyond, including myself and yourself too. Now, this is our story, traces the journey of United Christian Broadcasters over those four decades through opposition, breakthrough, and those extraordinary moments of God's provision. It's a story of faith and action, of lives changed, of ordinary people stepping forward, even when the path wasn't clear. But this isn't just a story about the past. It's also a reminder that God is still at work today, still speaking, still moving, and still inviting people to play their part. Now, you can order the This Is Our Story book for free, but you have to pay for the postage and packaging, which will cost you about £4. You can go to the website ucb.co.uk/our story to hear more about the story. But hey, the story continues. And you know what? So does the music.

Wow, love that track there from Afrobeats Worship. It's called All of My Worship here on Gospel Rhythms. And I've got lots more amazing tunes to play you this evening. You're going to hear very, very shortly from the Gospel Spotlight. But let me play these two songs first. Don't go anywhere.

It's Sasu and Nana there with A Soul Is A Soul. And before that, you heard Touche CS with You Want It All. You're listening to Gospel Rhythms here on UCB2. I'm Ethel Madav, and I'm keeping you company until 8 p.m. this evening. Thank you so, so much for joining me. And if you're just joining, great timing, because right now it's time for the Gospel Spotlight. This is where I get the privilege every week to bring you a track from a UK-based gospel artist or group, shining a light on the incredible talent that we have right here in the UK. And today you're going to hear a track from an artist who needs very little introduction. In fact, he is widely recognised as a pioneer of the modern British gospel and contemporary Christian music. It is, of course, Noel Robinson. Now, Noel Robinson is based in London, and he's been active in ministry for over 3 decades. And he's celebrated for bringing that fusion of Pentecostal gospel with a soulful modern pop, rock and classical guitar, which you hear throughout his songs. Now, in 2014, Noel Robinson made history when he became the first Black British worship leader signed to Integrity Music, which is one of the major Christian record labels, which is crazy to me because 2014 does not feel like that long ago. But then again, I'm sure you don't need me to remind you that that was only 12 years ago. But anyway, it's still such an incredible thing that opened the door to many British artists that you see now in the, like, signed to Integrity, for example, Called Out Music. Now, the track that you're about to hear today came about just after this time when Noel Robinson signed to Integrity. I think it was around 2015. And it's a wonderful, wonderful track that you may recognize as soon as you probably hear the first few seconds. It draws heavily on inspiration from scripture, echoing the language around Psalm 23. Surely goodness and mercy will follow me. And Deuteronomy 28, I am blessed in the city and I am blessed in the field. If that hasn't already given it away, have a listen to this. It's called Blessed to Be a Blessing.

Now, Knowles says that this song is fundamentally designed to encourage you to recognise and acknowledge God's active blessing in your daily life. And maybe that's a challenge for you, just to stop as you hear some of the other songs in tonight's playlist and just think, where is God active in my life and actively blessing me in my life? Maybe you want to start with a simple the breath in your lungs that you woke up today, and maybe you've just made it to the end of the day and you're like, goodness gracious, it's just after 7:30 and I've got so much to do. But you know what? You've got so much to be thankful for, and the very breath in your lungs is a great example that God loves you, God cares for you, and God continues to bless you every day. You can hear many, many, many, many, many more songs. In fact, over 30 decades of Noel Robinson songs wherever you find your music, and of course here on UCB2. And for today, though, it is Noel Robinson with Blessed to Be a Blessing, the Gospel Spotlight for this week.

You know when you can know something, but to believe it in your heart can sometimes be the part that is harder and I suppose needs more work? Well, I feel like that after hearing that song there from Miranda and Tenny Talks called He Knows, because the idea of God knowing everything about me and still loving me and caring about every little detail in my life is still one of those things that, even though I've been a Christian for many, many years, most of my life, in fact, I still find it so hard to believe. And maybe it has to just stay there in a place of hard to believe. But I was just thinking about this question, and the verse that came to my mind is the bit where when Jesus says, even the very hairs of your head are all numbered, so don't be afraid. Now, listen, if you've got little ones in your life and you've ever been there combing their hair or plaiting their hair or washing their hair, whatever you need to do, have you ever stopped and actually counted a child's, like the number of a child's hair? No, because that will take too long. And that is a specific detail that isn't necessary for the love that you have for this child. But the thought of God loving me so much that he knows how many hairs are on my head absolutely blows my mind. And maybe that's a reminder that you need today. Not just that God, you know, counts how many hairs you have on your head, but he cares about you so intrinsically and so personally that he knows the smallest little detail. He knows your thoughts before you even think them. And he says the love that he has for you outnumbers the grain of sand on this planet. Like, that is just so unbelievable. And I don't know who needed to hear that. Maybe it's you. Maybe you want to share that with someone else in your life who might be struggling in this area. But just remind them, like it says in Psalm 37 in the New Living Translation, he cares about every little detail in your life. Never would have made.

Somebody just need to testify to something next to him. Tell him, I'm strong. I'm wise. I'm better. Much better. When I look back over what he brought me through.

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I made it. 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Tell your

Wow, that one never, ever, ever gets old. It's Marvin Sapp with Never Would Have Made It. I've got a few more tracks to play you before we hit the 8 o'clock news. Time is quickly passing by. Let me play you this one from KXC Worship. It's called Jesus' Name Above All Names.

0: Hey, thank you so much for joining me for this week's Gospel Rhythms. I hope you've had a lovely, lovely time celebrating the joy that is gospel music with me, Ethel Madavenu. I've had an absolute blast, and it's a privilege and a blessing to get to do this with you every single Wednesday. And you can join me again next week, same time, same place, 7 p.m. right here on UCB2. And we get to do just that, just fix our eyes on Christ, bang, in the middle of the week. Becky Prophet, the incredible, beautiful, wonderful, and just joyful Becky Prophet is on next with Worship and the Word with you until 11 p.m. So make sure you join her for that. And I will see you, Lord willing, next Wednesday when we get to do it again. I'm going to leave you, Volney Morgan and Yu Yi, just encouraging you and ushering you into the rest of your evening with their track. Have a blessed rest of the week, and I'll see you next Wednesday. God bless.
1: When you've lost everything and it feels like everything has failed, may I encourage you to try Jesus.

Lexi and Tom Eccleshaw with By Faith here on UCB2 this Wednesday evening. A very good evening to you. I'm back with you once again. My name's Becky, here with your worship and the word. It is indeed 6 minutes past eight and we're going to have a great evening together. Yes, stick around because I've got music on the way from Mac Brock and the One Hope Project. And I'm going to play you a song from Matt Redman in just a moment. And yes, it's all about the teaching here on worship and the word. I'm going to tell you all about it after this. It's called The Praise Is Yours.

Redmond with the praise is yours here on Worship and the Word this Wednesday. Coming up later at 10 past nine, I've got a Bible quiz for you. It's always worth having your Bible by your side, by the way, if you listen to this show. And then at 9:30, Jeff Vines will be talking about spiritual gifts again. And then later at 10 past 10, we'll be hearing from the UCB Word for Today. But in a few moments, we're going to be heading over to the Word of Hope. We'll be joined by the St. John's Southend Church. And that'll be coming up after I play this from the One Hope Project. It's Forever We'll Sing.

0: Right, we're back with the St. John's Church in Southend, and Reverend June Oldacre is bringing us a sermon called See, Hear, Do. So do turn your Bibles to the book of James, and let's hear from the Word of Hope.
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2: So we are carrying on our sermon series in the book of James. And this is James 1, verses 19 to 27. And it says, "My dear brothers and sisters, take note of this. Everyone should be quick to listen, slow to speak, and slow to become angry. Because human anger does not produce the righteousness that God desires. Therefore, get rid of all moral filth and the evil that is so prevalent, and humbly accept the word planted in you, which can save you. Do not merely listen to the word and so deceive yourselves. Do what it says. Anyone who listens to the word but does not do what it says is like someone who looks at his face in a mirror and after looking at himself goes away and immediately forgets what he looks like. But whoever looks intently into the perfect law that gives freedom and continues in it, not forgetting what they have heard, but doing it, they will be blessed in what they do. Those who consider themselves religious and yet do not keep a tight rein on their tongue deceive themselves, and their religion is worthless. Religion that God our Father accepts as pure and faultless is this: to look after orphans and widows in their distress and to keep oneself from being polluted by the world." This is the word of the Lord. Thanks be to God. So, I wonder whether you've noticed this pattern. When a company has a bad reputation, when they've failed to do what they're supposed to do, one of the options that they have is to do a rebrand. So they change their name and their logo. We all know it's the same company. It's just easier, isn't it, to be able to change your name than to change the way you function. Now, there's a word in our passage today that we, in contemporary Christian culture, we tend to avoid using, and that word is religious. It might paint the picture for us of someone who is legalistic or hypocritical, someone who talks the talk without walking the walk. And we wouldn't want for that to be said of us. But of course, the issue isn't the word. Actually, the word religious or religion is used positively in this passage. The issue isn't about the word. The issue is a matter of the heart. What if, in avoiding the word religious in contemporary Christian culture, maybe we've just done a bit of a rebrand? What if there are areas of our life where we are still talking the talk without walking the walk? So we approach this with humility. I suspect we're all thinking, oh gosh, there are areas of my life, I can see that. We approach this with humility and trusting that God is a God of grace. This morning, I'd like for us to think about what true religion looks like. And who knows, we might even want to reclaim the word for ourselves. And as we consider what true religion looks like, that's the phrase that comes from that passage, we're going to look at two points: see, hear, and do, and turn from and turn to. So

0: see, hear and do, turn from, turn to. So our first point is see, hear and do. This is the crux of the passage here. We're told to see, to read scripture or to hear scripture and then to do what it asks us to do. So sometimes we read scripture and then we do what it says. And that's certainly what we aspire to do. And when we manage it, that's great. That's a real win. Sometimes, though, we're really keen to get on with the action. So we don't really bother too much engaging with scripture. And we think that we'll just kind of work it out as we go along. And then there are other times, and this is actually what the passage is trying to get at this morning, that there are times that we really engage with scripture, but we don't do anything with it. A friend of mine used to describe this as being spiritually constipated. That there's a lot going in, there's not a lot coming out. Verse 25 tells us to look intently into scripture. And the original word there describes something which is about stooping down or leaning in to really be able to see clearly what's going on in scripture. And let's be honest, never before in history has scripture been so readily available to us in all sorts of translations. We can even have Poirot reading it to us. We're told to look into the word as we would look into a mirror. And a mirror is a tool that reveals truth to us. The same with scripture. Scripture reveals truth about God, about the world, and about ourselves. On college residential Bible studies, the question at the end of every study would be, in a sense, so what? What do I want to do differently as a result of what I've just studied or learnt about? Because we need to action what we're learning. It's not enough just to read scripture. We must do it too. So that's our see, hear, do. Our second point is turn from, turn to. I tried to make it rhyme so you could remember it. So verse 27 gives us two different actions that we can take. It says, religion that God our Father accepts as pure and faultless is this, to look after orphans and widows in their distress and to keep oneself from being polluted by the world. So he's describing here a kind of religion, a kind of Christianity, which is authentic. Religion which God accepts as pure and faultless. Doesn't that sound like something to aspire to in our own lives? So let's have a look at what that might look like in practice. So that verse ends with the phrase, to keep oneself from being polluted by the world. So this is our turning from. We're told to be in the world, but to proactively, intentionally avoid being shaped by the world. That's not to suggest that we should be hostile or suspicious of everything that goes on in the world. And I think we often, sometimes we can get confused in our minds. When we talk about the world, we're not talking about an individual non-Christian. So we're not talking about those individual relationships where we need to be salt and light. We're thinking about the systems that are happening within the world. We need to deliberately not be shaped or polluted by the world. So, for example, would you notice if the adverts that you were seeing on TV or social media posts you were watching, that over time that was awakening within you a dissatisfaction in terms of your possessions, your earning potential, your looks? Because over time that starts to change and shape what you value and how you make your decisions. Think about how much social media, TV, music, books we consume in an average week. How much of that is good, nourishing stuff that aids our discipleship and helps us to become more like Jesus? What steps might the Holy Spirit be gently leading us to take to ensure we're being shaped and formed by Scripture and to become more like Jesus rather than being shaped by the world? So that's our turn from. Then we have our turn to, which is the other part of that verse. It says, look after orphans and widows in their distress. Now, this was written pre-benefits system, so the church would often step in to meet needs. And so in modern society, we might understand this to mean more broadly where there is need. And so we might think about volunteering for a charity or giving to charities or even donating food. We've got a collection point at the back of the church for food bank. So those are all things that we can do. But this morning, I really would like to really kind of focus in on widows and orphans, on those who are impacted by loss. Widows are mentioned more than 80 times in the Bible, and orphans are mentioned about 50 times. In Psalm 68, God is described as a father to the fatherless, a defender of the widows. Old Testament law prescribed looking after widows. And if we come into the New Testament, Acts 6 depicts the appointment of deacons whose job it was to meet the needs of widows. So James isn't an anomaly in Scripture. The care of widows and orphans is mentioned consistently throughout Scripture. Care for those impacted by loss is really important to God. And for the early church, you might remember when we had baptism a couple of weeks ago, Mike asked a number of questions and the candidates needed to answer them. In the early church, one of the questions that they used to ask was around how that person was fulfilling the requirement to care for widows and orphans. That's how foundational it was considered to be in the Christian faith. Now, I know some people will say, June, this just isn't my gifting. And that's a fair point. I think we do need to pay attention to where our giftings lie, for sure. But I don't think we're talking here about all of us needing to become grief counsellors. I'm thinking more about how do we handle it if there's somebody new that comes into church and comes and sits next to you and you say, well, what brought you to St. John's this morning? And they say, my husband died this week. We need to be able to handle this, don't we? We need to be able to care for those who are experiencing grief. There's a charity that we're looking at the moment at St. John's called At a Loss. And At a Loss helps churches to support bereaved people. So here are a few aspects of what they say contributes to a church being a bereavement-friendly church. So these might seem like really subtle things, but they're really valuable. They can make a real difference in the support that we offer. So let's hold these in mind. The first point is our ideas about bereavement or grief. Bereavement isn't something that someone gets over. It's a process of adjustment where over a long period of time, someone gets used to and begins to change and learn to live without their loved one. Grief is the flip side of love. So when we think about praying for people who are experiencing grief, I would pray for things like comfort and peace. I wouldn't necessarily pray for healing for them, because healing suggests there's something wrong with what they're experiencing. And actually, what they're experiencing is a completely natural thing, just like aging is a completely natural thing. And because it is the flip side of love, grief will be painful. So for us as the supporter, to face into someone else's pain, that's a really costly thing to do. Especially if we can't make it better for them. It will often mobilize within us a sense of helplessness or powerlessness, which for some will feel almost intolerable. Sometimes we can make a situation better, and this is what James and Becky were helping us to think about in our all-age prayer. Sometimes we can do something to improve things, but sometimes there's no fixing a situation. Grief is often one of those sorts of situations. To face into someone else's pain, even when we can't fix it, is really, really hard. And we see this modelled beautifully for us by the women who stood at the foot of the cross, watching as Jesus died in agony. I wonder what that must have been like for them. They knew that there was nothing that they could do to fix that situation, but they were willing to stay there in that discomfort so that he didn't die alone. Where we can't resolve something, caring for someone is being willing to sit with them in their pain without trying to jolly them out of it and just being prepared to sit with our discomfort within that. No words are going to make it better. Good to avoid phrases like, well, at least, ... because that's almost always going to be unhelpful. Even just saying something like, I don't know what to say. That's a decent start to support somebody. I don't know what to say. I can't imagine what you're going through. Grief will continue to impact people for years. Let me say this really, really clearly. It is not wrong to experience grief. Are we willing to be able to sit gently, quietly with people in their pain, even when we can't fix it? Next, our ideas about suffering. Suffering and sadness are a legitimate part of the Christian experience. Some of us, certainly I have, sat under teaching that says if a Christian suffers, it's because they lack faith or there's unconfessed sin. That's not what we subscribe to here at St. John's. The beginning of the book of Job, I should say throughout scripture, that doesn't ring true unless you pluck scriptures out of context. But the book of Job is a really helpful one for us here. The beginning of the book tells us that Job is a righteous man. That's setting the scene from the get-go. And then massive loss happens to Job. So we know that there's not a link there between his performance as a Christian and the suffering that comes upon him. We don't need to go hunting for a reason why suffering happens in someone's life. That's exactly what Job's friends did, actually, and God was not pleased with them because of it. So we accept that suffering is a legitimate experience for Christians, and we don't need to find out the reason for it. Some of our greatest heroes in the faith, actually in Scripture and since, have experienced really significant suffering. Jesus himself is described as the suffering servant. So why do we judge people when they go through suffering, when Jesus himself did? To suffer is not an indication of spiritual immaturity or failure, just part of life. And lastly, our ideas around faith during suffering. And I'd like to speak here particularly to the pressure I know some Christians feel to perform as though they were always feeling victorious amidst pain. So again, I want to be clear. To acknowledge difficulty is not a lack of faith. It's not being negative, it's being honest. We know, don't we, that joy doesn't always wear a smile, that praise doesn't always raise hands, that faith doesn't always shout. As one of Charlotte Bronte's characters says, I believe while I tremble. I trust while I weep. Authentic Christian faith acknowledges pain before God and before others. And we see this modeled for us brilliantly throughout the Psalms. A third of the Psalms are Psalms of lament. So examples to us of people saying to God, I'm finding this really, really hard. The Christian faith is robust enough to hold both an experience of suffering and a belief that God is good. And you know what? Even at times that might be difficult. Some people do encounter experiences of questioning during those times of suffering. God's big enough to deal with that too. We don't need to be afraid of that because the Christian faith is robust enough to deal with it. Having faith in God during suffering doesn't mean we assume that God is going to make it all better here and now. Having faith in God during suffering is believing amidst the pain that God is still good, that God is still love, that God is still sovereign, that God is with us in our pain. And it is to trust that one day Christ will return. There'll be a renewed heaven and earth. There'll be no more death or mourning or crying or pain. And God will wipe away our tears. That doesn't make it all easy. Of course it doesn't, because it's still painful. But it does mean that we have a wonderful hope to hold on to. Authentic Christian faith is able to hold both suffering and an honest faith in God, regardless of our circumstances. Authentic Christian faith, or true religion, asks us not to be hearers only, but doers, shaped by Scripture rather than being shaped by the world. And it asks us to care for those in distress. So may we be the kind of people who walk out our Christian faith with real authenticity. When people look into our lives, may they see something that just rings true. May they see something of Jesus in his gentleness, his humility, his compassion and love. May they see true religion, which humbly follows Scripture, which deliberately turns from temptation, and which cares deeply for those in distress. May we grow in the way of true religion, which God accepts as pure and faultless. May we do so for his delight and his glory. Let's pray.
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7: Hi, this is Matt Frost from Sarah Sister Baptist Church. In every culture in the world, weddings have different traditions, and from a distance, they do look a bit weird. In the culture I come from, at every wedding, we cut a giant cake. I've no idea why. Jesus uses one of these traditions to tell a story. He talks about 10 virgins coming to meet the bridegroom at a wedding. 5 of them were foolish and 5 were wise. The 5 who were foolish didn't take enough oil for their lamps, but the other 5 were wise enough to take along extra oil. At midnight, they were roused by the shout, "Look, the bridegroom is coming, come out and meet him." What is the point of this weird wedding story? Well, Jesus gives the punchline, "So you too must keep watch." We are called to live every day ready like Jesus is coming, because he is. Don't drift away from him.

Brad and Rebecca with Sound of Heaven here on UCP2. We are going to be heading into the news at 9 o'clock this evening in just a few moments. Can I please encourage you to pray for the news stories that you hear? Because it's important, isn't it, to pray for what's going on in the world around us. And after that, come back because I'll be testing your biblical knowledge. Yes, we've got a brain tickler, biblical brain tickler, coming up in around about 15 minutes' time, so don't go anywhere.

Philippa Hanna and Israel Houghton with Let the Body Sing. Welcome back to Your Worship and the Word with me, Becky. It is indeed 7 minutes past nine. Now, still to come, in around about, I'd say about 23 minutes time now, we'll be hearing from Jeff Vines as he continues his talk on spiritual gifts. Also, I've got music on the way from Brandon Lake. Who doesn't like a song from Brandon Lake? KXC Worship and Seth Sleater, all still to come. But in a few moments, we're going to be heading into a biblical brown tickler for this Wednesday. And that's coming up after a play of this from Fernando Ortega. It's a lovely song. It's called Give Me Jesus.

0: And just as your brain has wound down and relaxed after that lovely song from Fernando Ortega, I'm about to wind it back up again, because it is indeed time for a biblical brain tickler this Wednesday. So the answer to this question can be found in Judges 7, verse 7. Okay, Judges 7, verse 7. And this is your question. How many soldiers did Gideon have with him when he defeated the Midianite army? So how many soldiers did Gideon have when he defeated the Midianite army? Was it A, 300? Was it B, 3,000? Or was it C, 30,000? Well, if you know your Old Testament stories, you probably already know the answer. But do go and check it out, and I'll reveal all to you in just over 10 minutes.
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4: Hi, my name is Chip Kowalsing, and alongside my wife Sarah, we lead Harvest City Church in Leicester. Don't let your thoughts lie to you. Know that you are in God. Focus your mind on truth and stay away from things and people and sources of negativity and uncertainty in your life. Scripture reminds us of how God is with us, and I want to read a few of these scriptures to you today. Psalms 34, 4 to 7 says it this way: I prayed to the Lord and he answered me and he freed me from all my fears. Those who look to him for help will be radiant with joy. No shadow of shame will darken their faces. In my desperation, I prayed and the Lord listened and he saved me. Exodus 14, 14 says it this way: the Lord will fight for you. All you shall do is stand still. God's word is going to be the lamp unto your feet. God's word is going to be your guide.

Steph Schlitter, we're all in. I'm all in. Are you all in? Yeah, we're all in, aren't we? I'm glad we've established that one. It is time for me to reveal the answer to a quiz this Wednesday. And this was the question I left you with. How many soldiers did Gideon have when he defeated the Midianite army? Was it A, 300? Was it B, 3,000? Or was it C, 30,000? Well, let's find out, shall we? Judges 7, verse 7 says, "And the Lord told Gideon, 'With these 300 men, I will rescue you and give you victory.'" So the answer is A, he took only 300 men. Now, God deliberately reduced Gideon's army so that Israel couldn't take credit for the victory. And this story is a brilliant reminder that God isn't limited by the size of what we have. He actually works with what we've got in our hands. And sometimes he works through what looks completely inadequate so that the glory belongs to him. It's a great story. Go and read it again for yourselves. Judges chapter 7, verse 7. And I'll be bringing you another Bible quiz tomorrow at the same time. So

0: It's now time to head over to Today with Jeff Vines, and he's bringing us part two of a sermon that he started yesterday called Spiritual Gifts. So do turn your Bibles to Romans chapter 12, and let's hear from Today with Jeff Vines.
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2: Back to Romans 12. If it is serving, then serve. If it's teaching, then teach. If it's to encourage, then give encouragement. If it is giving, then give generously. If it is to lead, do it diligently. If it is to show mercy, do cheerfully. So verse 7 says, if a person's gift is serving, let him serve. This is the Greek word diakonos. It means to serve or attend to. It's what we call the gifts of helps. People with this gift are amazing, but often underappreciated. But pastors know how valuable they are. Whatever needs to be done, they do it. They're the people who get tired of talking about it, and they just jump in and get it done. And they never say, that's not my job. This kind of person manifests their gifts in many ways. Well, you have diakonos, you have deacons serving communion, preparing the offering, counting, recording everything that you'll never see what they do behind the scenes. Then you've got these glutton for punishment parking lot attendants. Oh my goodness. They must have the gift of mercy along with the gift of service. There are people who work in this kitchen all the time, and we have youth events and young adult events. It's so hot in there, and they're cooking all day just to make sure that people's needs are met, and they do it without any kind of recognition. They're church rats, like I described a few weeks ago. They just love to be here all the time. They want to serve. They can't wait to serve. They have the gift of serving. And some of you say, oh, that's why I don't serve. I don't have the gift. Oh, yeah, that's it. That's it. That's why. No, the gift is a natural inclination. There are people who just want to, but we're all called to, right? Philippians 2, do nothing from selfish ambition or conceit, but in humility count others more significant than yourselves. Let each of you look not only to his own interest, but also to the interest of others. Even Jesus said that he did not come to be served, but to serve. A servant's heart is the telltale sign of a true servant or true believer. By the way, let's go back to what we said. There are different measures of the same gift. This also applies, this thing of different measures, to helps and service. You know, there are some of you men in this room and women that can build anything. So whatever you are, I hope you realize your gift is invaluable. Gifts of service include, quickly, leadership, encouragement, giving generously, and mercy. So in the order of the text, if it's serving, serve, teaching, teach, encouragement, then give encouragement. If it's giving, give generously. So if you start with encouraging, which is a word that means to call alongside with the intent of helping, then the person with the gift of encouragement has the ability to drive home specific truths of Scripture in a way as to motivate application and transformation. I love this gift. There's a verse in Proverbs that says, like apples of gold in settings of silver is a word spoken in the right circumstances. I love people with this because I need them and I want them in my life. So Randy is one of those. Randy can come up and say something to me that calls me to account, but at the same time, I feel like he loves me. And then you've got people who walk up to you and they're just rude. It really doesn't matter what they say. It really doesn't. Even if what they say is right, you just want to punch them. You don't think pastors want to punch them? They want to punch them too. We don't. It's a wonderful gift. Better is open rebuke than love that is concealed. Faithful are the wounds of a friend, but deceitful are the kisses of an enemy. The last thing a pastor needs, somebody to tell him how good he is, and then behind his back, rip him to shreds. You'd rather have somebody who's honest with you, tell you, you've got this weakness, but you know what, I love you, and we're going to work on it together. That's a gift. Barnabas in the Bible, the son of encouragement, he had that gift, so much so that when all the people in Jerusalem shunned Paul, Barnabas showed up and encouraged him. And then when Barnabas and John Mark had one of these, because it happens, then Barnabas goes over and encourages John Mark and puts the pieces back together to put him back into ministry. Encouragers are essential to every ministry, though. Children, youth, high school, right? Young adults, mission, whatever. These people need to be everywhere because everyone needs encouragement. Verse 8 continues, if it's giving, then give generously. Now, some of you can say, what? Giving is a gift? That explains why I don't give anything. I got it now. It's not my gift. Nice try. The fundamental call of Christ is to render to Caesar's what is Caesar and to God what is God. What belongs to God? Everything. So people with the gift of giving, however, they kind of say to God, God, I know you own the cattle on 1,000 hills. I'm going to open the gate to my field. And if you'll send them in, I'll use them for your glory. And then their lives become extraordinary. I mean, God knows their heart, so he blesses them because he's always looking for a heart that will work in his kingdom. so that he can transfer funds into their kingdom because he knows they're going to use it for his kingdom. And then this incredible dynamic starts happening. They trust, God gives. They trust more, God gives more. And then it's kind of like they're outdoing each other. Where most people say, if God would bless me like that, I'd give more. And I said before, no, God says, you first. You first. You give more, and then I'll know that you trust me, and then I'll send more gifting your way. Now, this is not a health, wealth, and prosperity message. It's a simple message that tells you God knows whether or not he can trust you with what he gives you. And he's a wise investor. The truth is, if God has gifted you beyond ordinary means, he might be calling you, has gifted you to do some extraordinary things with your gifts. So if you have the gift of giving, you have the Spirit-given capacity and desire to serve God by giving of your material resources far beyond the tithe to further the work of God, you are the person who looks for opportunities to expand Christ's kingdom. Then, if it is to lead, do it diligently. Sometimes this word is translated administration. It literally means to stand before. It is a person who steers the ship. So if you are a leader, you have this calm, clear thinking ability to inspire others to act in the most difficult of circumstances. So if you have the gift of leadership or to stand before or steering the ship, it means that when everybody else is panicking, you're not. You're thinking very clearly about what needs to be done and you can motivate people to do them. Leadership gift. If you have the gift of leadership, you have the ability to motivate others to work together toward a common vision. Timothy and Titus had this gift, and that's why they were church planters. And then finally, Paul concludes by saying if a person's gift is showing mercy. Quickly, mercy is the Greek word eleos. And mercy is an outward manifestation of pity, right? Encouragement is primarily words, something you speak, but mercy is primarily deeds, something you do. And I've got a bunch of examples here, but because of time, I think most of you know what I'm saying. Most of the great ministries of the world, great ministries have started with a few people who have the gift of mercy, whereby they say, okay, there's something bad happening here, but we got to move to do something to save people who are in harm's way. And then finally, there are other gifts mentioned in the Bible, faith. The person with the gift of faith has a supernatural ability to trust God in the middle of extremely difficult circumstances. There are people who pray in faith, even though it seems like God is not moving, they keep praying because they have the gift of faith, knowing that God is going to do something. There are people who walk in faith, even though things are being destroyed all around them, they know the victory will come, so they just keep proclaiming the victory. There are people who live by faith. They believe that God will work everything together in the end, no matter what it looks like right now. And those kind of people drive the rest of us crazy, because when they talk as if it's already done, but that's how they live. Now, okay. You've heard me say that Pastor Jeff is going to deal with hard issues and he's not going to avoid them. If I stop now, you would know that Pastor Jeff is gutless. I'm going to give you the best of my understanding. And I am hoping that those who disagree will give me grace. And those who agree will give grace as well. There are three sign gifts: tongues, prophecy, knowledge. In 1 Corinthians 13, verse 8 through 13, here's what we read. But where there are prophecies, they will cease. Where there are tongues, they will be stilled. Where there is knowledge, it will pass away. For now we know in part and we prophesy in part, but when completeness comes, what is in part disappears. When I was a child, I talked like a child. I thought like a child. I reasoned like a child. When I became a man, I put the ways of childhood behind me. For now we see only a reflection as in a mirror. Then we shall see face to face. Now I know in part, then I shall know fully, even as I am fully known. And now these three remain: faith, hope, love. But the greatest of these is love. Now, this is a difficult topic because suddenly Paul has placed three gifts in a different classification, in a classification of revelation: tongues, prophecy, knowledge. Now, let me just say right away, nobody knows with certainty how to explain 1 Corinthians 13 and 14, nobody. I can give you 50 of the world's best scholars on this side who'll tell you one thing, and 50 of the world's best scholars on this side who'll tell you something else. It is a hard topic, folks. And you know me, if I thought I knew all the answers, I'd be giving them. So what I'm going to do is try to tell you what I know with certainty and then take you through the passage quickly and show you the struggle that we all have, okay? Here's what we know with certainty. These gifts did operate in the early days of the church whereby God communicated words, messages, encouragement, understanding, truth to a body of believers. So he would give a person a word of knowledge concerning how to handle a situation in the church. Just read the book of Acts, or what was appropriate action to take, or even a truth about Jesus, God, the Holy Spirit, that they had not yet discovered. These were amazing, comforting, encouraging, and guiding gifts. But here's the clincher. But they were also essential. Why? Because we had no Bible. Don't put me in a box yet. You can do it later, but not yet. We had no Bible. So these letters were being written by the Apostle Paul and were being circulated, but the churches didn't have them yet. In fact, when a church received the letter, they wanted to hold on to it. It was precious to them because they knew it was revelation from God. You think about this for a moment. Remember what we read in Ephesians 2, that the church is built on the foundation of the apostles, capital A, and prophets. After the day of Pentecost in Acts chapter 2, the church began to grow so rapidly, and the apostles could not be present at every gathering. And the scriptures weren't in everybody's hands yet. So if they didn't have the gifts of prophecy, tongues, and knowledge, where would the information come from? God was giving revelation, much needed revelation. And the apostles, capital A, possessed these gifts, but understood that they needed to lay hands on others to transfer these gifts. So if the church was to gain knowledge, wisdom, and revelation, essential to keep the church pure and protected from outside forces, God was going to have to deliver these gifts in this season. When the early church gathered, these gifts were in operation. Thank God, otherwise the mystery religions would have probably penetrated and overwhelmed the early church. Things like Gnosticism and other isms would have caused schisms in the body of believers. So now this brings us to the challenge in the church today. We just read, where there are prophecies, they will cease. Where there are tongues, they will be stilled. Where there is knowledge, it will pass away. So the core doctrines of the church have not changed for over 2,000 years. I love that. Don't forget that. But where the gifts of revelation are concerned, there's aggressive disagreement by noteworthy scholars on both sides. And you know what? I've read all the arguments. I've spent my whole life reading these arguments. There are excellent arguments on both sides. Some people say the perfect that has come is the scriptures. And they say we don't need these gifts because the scriptures have come. They make a great argument. But other people say, no, the perfect that will come will be the end of the church age when we no longer need these gifts. And their argument's good too. Two great arguments. This is what I know with certainty. The two issues that continue to cause division in the church today are tongues and the age of the earth. Why? I don't get how an issue like this could divide people. And some people, I mean, now we have the tongues and the not tongues, and that's going to divide us? Something that's so difficult, and we're going to get mad and be divided over something like this? However, as someone who studied the scripture, I know why there's division, because it's stinking hard. Let me tell you a little bit about Corinth, okay? Corinth, which is where we have basically all the information we know about the kind of tongues people talk about today, we find in the Corinthian church. And Corinth was an absolute disaster. To be a Corinthian meant to be excessively immoral, decadent, and self-indulgent. That's a difficult place to start. So Paul is concerned about the immaturity of the church at Corinth, so he writes them this letter. But it's very difficult to know what subject he's addressing when. Two things are clear. There were some of the Christians in Corinth who were combining their past experiences in temple worship with now this new religion that they had discovered. And the Corinthian church misunderstood. They thought the gifts of the Spirit were for self-edification rather than for the building up of the body of Christ. So you've got these two things happening. On the other hand, it's hard to convince somebody that there's no gift of prophecy or prophesying, small p, in our churches today. There are amazing prognosticators. Is this identical to the gift of prophecy in the first century? I don't know, and neither does anybody else. It's hard. But what I do know is when these people are expressing these very special gifts, none of them claim to be prophets, capital P. None of them say, the Lord told me to tell you this, and they don't claim to be infallible. But here is why it's important that I address especially the gift of tongues. It's because we have so many people from different, not different faiths, different denominations and different understandings. And I want to explain my understanding. You have a right to know that, but you also need to know that this should never divide a church. And here's what we know. Number one, the gift of tongues in the book of Acts is very clearly the gift of speaking in a language you did not previously know. So in Acts 2, the Holy Spirit comes and suddenly there's all these people that have come up to celebrate Pentecost, and God gives these apostles, disciples, the ability all of a sudden to speak, and it would sound like gibber unless they were speaking your language. And if they were speaking your language, you would understand it. And it makes perfect sense because the Bible says that Jesus came in the fullness of time, and in this fullness of time, Rome had built all the roads. All roads lead to Rome, and so now the gospel can travel. And so it makes perfect sense that in order for the gospel to take over the known world as quickly as possible, God gives this gift. As I read 1 Corinthians 14, I cannot harmonize Acts 2 and 1 Corinthians 14 as the same gift. Let me just read it to you. Pretend like you've never read this before. Follow the way of love and eagerly desire gifts of the Spirit, especially prophecy. Small p. For anyone who speaks in a tongue does not speak to people but to God. Whoa, hold on a second. The gift of tongues in the book of Acts speaks to people in a language they had not previously heard. What? You with me? I'm a little dramatic right now, but you're with me? Something's going on here. Indeed, no one understands them. They utter mysteries by the Spirit. Mystery? But I thought tongues was a language you'd never learned that somebody could understand. And now, Paul, you're telling me, no, it's a mystery? Verse 3, but the one who prophesies speaks to people for their strengthening, encouraging, and comfort. Anyone who speaks in a tongue edifies themselves. Whoa, you said that the gifts were for the edification and the building up of the body of Christ. But the one who prophesies edifies the church. Yeah, I got that. You said that. I would like every one of you to speak in tongues. Now you've done, what are you talking about? But I would rather you prophesy. What on earth is happening here? Verse 6, now brothers and sisters, if I come to you and speak in tongues, what good will I be to you unless I bring you some revelation or knowledge or prophecy or word of instruction? This is the Apostle Paul who possesses the revelation gifts. He's a prophet. He's an apostle. And he says he has the gift of tongues, prophecy, and knowledge. He says that if he speaks in tongues, it will do them no good. It may do him personal good, but not good to the entire body, which is the purpose for spiritual gifts. Verse 13, for this reason, the one who speaks in a tongue should pray that they may interpret what they say. For if I pray in a tongue, my spirit prays, but my mind is unfruitful. Oh, this is not gifts of Acts 2. You see the struggle? So what shall I do? I will pray with my spirit. What? So tongues, prayer language in the spirit. I will sing with my spirit, but I will also sing with my understanding. And there you have it. Yeah, it's hard. It's hard. He says, I thank God that I speak in tongues more than all of you. Would you make up your mind? But in the church, I would rather speak 5 intelligible words to instruct others than 10,000 words in a tongue. And then he says, this is cold. He says, brothers and sisters, stop thinking like children. What he's saying is time to grow up and stop babbling. That's what he's saying. Just when you thought it was safe to go outside, verse 29, 2 or 3 prophets should speak and others should weigh carefully what is said. And if a revelation comes to someone who's sitting down, the first speaker should stop. For you can all prophesy in turn so that everyone may be instructed and encouraged. Verse 32, the spirits of the prophets are subject to the control of the prophets. For God is not the God of disorder, but of peace, as in all congregations of the Lord's people. So when somebody says, oh, I just can't help it. I had to do that. I was overcome. No, you weren't. That's not how the gift works. Therefore, my brothers and sisters, be eager to prophesy and do not forbid speaking in tongues. But everything should be done in fitting and orderly way. Now, just quickly, to all of you, I love you. I don't have this gift. And if I'm being honest, I don't really understand it completely. But I do know that if I'm going to be honest with Scripture, when somebody tells me they have the gift, I cannot tell them scripturally based that they don't. In fact, what I usually say, pray for me then. You understand? Pray for me then. What we're not going to do is stand up in the middle of my sermon and somebody starts speaking in tongues out loud or doing anything else out loud because order comes first. But listen to me now. Listen, I've lived a long time now And I have made good friends in my life that have spoken into my life. Some of them have a prayer language that I don't understand, but I don't have to understand everything. I just have to love my brother and sister. And they love me too. The problem happens when you think your gift is higher than mine. And now you want everybody to have your gift. I don't want everybody to have the preaching gift, and not everyone's going to have the preaching gift. That's why in 1 Corinthians 12, are all apostles, are all prophets, are all teachers, do all work miracles, do all have gifts of healing, do all speak in tongues, do all interpret? The Greek here is very simple. It's rhetorical. The answer is no. And he tells us to do what? Seek the greater gifts, of which tongues is not a part. But I don't understand it all. I just know what the Bible tells me. And I know if I'm being honest with Scripture, here's my conclusion. One, you have a spiritual gift or gifts that are inextricably tied to the reason you were born and the manner in which God has shaped you. Dirt road discipleship travels a difficult road until it discovers this gift and employs it for the cause of Christ. Two, the gifts are for building up the body of Christ, not your own personal gratification or spiritual superiority. So if I ever hear any of you say, God told me to tell you this, I'm going to talk to you. Don't do that. Do not do that. You're placing yourself in a position of authority that you have no right to do. You understand that? And if somebody on this stage starts just breaking out in tongues, we'll stop them. That's not the time or the place. Three, the gifts are to be used in an orderly fashion under the authority of the church leadership. Our elders established the protocol, and they've been called by God, and I'm passing that protocol on to you. Four, those with the gift of tongues should thank God and use their gifts to pray for unity of our church and for those who are far from God to come near. The reason this splits so many churches is because it's hard. It's difficult, and nobody understands it completely. Now, let's look at the list quickly. All right. Administration, the ability to organize and manage tasks and people effectively. Discernment, the ability to distinguish between truth and error, good and evil. Encouragement, the ability to uplift and motivate others. Evangelism, the ability to share the gospel with others in an effective manner. Faith, an extraordinary confidence in God's promises, power, and presence. Giving, the ability to contribute material resources generously, cheerfully. Helps, the ability to support and assist others in practical ways. Hospitality, the ability to create a welcoming environment for others. Leadership, the ability to inspire and guide individuals or groups. Mercy, the ability to show compassion and care for those in need. Prophecy, the ability to proclaim God's truth boldly. Shepherding, the ability to nurture and guide believers. Teaching, the ability to explain God's word clearly and apply it to life. And finally, mercy is an outward manifestation of pity. Mercy is primarily deeds. It's something you do. This is important for our church. Even though it's a different week, it's important for our church. And one more time, I love all of you. Love each other. Love each other. Pray for each other. Because God is doing an amazing thing here. There's a revival happening, and we can learn from each other. Amen?
1: For more information, visit oneandall.church.
0: And we'll be back with Jeff Vines tomorrow at the same time of 9:30, where he'll be talking about genuine discipleship. So we'll look forward to that. In a few moments, we're going to hear from the news at 10 o'clock. And of course, we've got the UCB word for today still to come in about 15 minutes' time. So stick me here, Becky Prophet, on UCB 2.

0: George Mahondra there, reminding us that God doesn't fail us. No, not even once. It's 6 minutes past 10. My name's Becky. I'm here with your worship and the word. Now, still to come, I've got music on the way from Charity Gale, Francesca Battistelli and Leland Player. Also, around about 10:30, I've got an evening reflection, reflecting on Psalm 139. But in a few moments, we're going to be heading over to the UCB Word for today after a play of this from Jeremy Camp. It's called Again.
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2: The word for today is admit your shortcomings. In James chapter 5 and verse 16 we read, confess your faults one to another. It seems that everywhere you turn today, somebody is making an excuse for his or her poor choices, performance, or behaviour, or failing to admit a weakness or shortcoming. Yet we all make mistakes. One of the best examples of admitting a mistake is found in the account of David being unjustly pursued by King Saul. David became a fugitive and in the process unknowingly jeopardised the lives of certain priests when he asked for their help. Ahimelech, the priest, gave him food and a sword and inquired of God on his behalf. Doeg, King Saul's chief herdsman, witnessed the whole thing and squealed on the priest. Saul confronted Ahimelech, accused him of conspiring with David, and ordered Doeg to kill him and 85 other priests and their entire families. Only Abiathar, one of the sons of Ahimelech, escaped and fled to David. When he told David that Saul had killed the priests of the Lord, David exclaimed, "I knew it. When I saw Doeg there that day, I knew he was sure to tell Saul. Now I have caused the death of all your father's family." 1 Samuel 22, verses 20 to 22. What an admission. No excuses, just an acknowledgement that he had made a terrible mistake in seeking their help. His next statement shows his commitment to not repeat the mistake and to making amends whenever possible. "Stay here with me. I will protect you with my own life, for the same person wants to kill us both." 1 Samuel 22, verse 23. Humans make mistakes. They have blind spots. God is present to support our every weakness. Peace comes when we admit our shortcomings to one another. That's the word for today on UCB.

Charity Gale with I Speak Jesus, and just before that, Leland and Taya with Heart and Flesh. Now, coming up, we're going to be discovering why sometimes the best thing we can do at the end of the day is to simply be still and let God speak into our heart. Yes, I've got an evening reflection for you, and we're reflecting on Psalm 139, and that'll be coming up in just over 7 minutes' time.

Vertical Worship with Found in You. And just before that, Francesca Battistelli with He Will. It's now time for an evening reflection. And I'm reflecting on the words of Psalm 139, verses 23 to 24. Search me, O God, and know my heart. Test me, and know my anxious thoughts. Point out anything in me that offends you, and lead me along the path of everlasting life. The end of the day can be a good time to pause and let God search our hearts. Not because he doesn't already know what's there, because he does, he's God. But because sometimes we're so busy getting through the day that we don't stop to notice what's happening on the inside of us. Maybe there's something you're holding on to tonight. Maybe resentment, jealousy, disappointment, or just simply an anxious thought that keeps coming back. You don't have to hide it from God. You can say, Lord, this is what's really going on in my heart and mind. And when we invite him into those places, he doesn't simply point out what's wrong. He leads us. So tonight, before you settle down, take a quiet moment before God and ask, is there anything you want me to surrender to you, Lord? And then take time to listen. You might not receive the answer immediately, but you can trust the one who knows your heart completely. So rest well, knowing that God isn't finished shaping you yet.

0: Tomorrow from 1 o'clock in the afternoon, we'll be having Prayer Breakthrough here on UCB2. And Abby Gregory is going to be joined by Lisa Hutt. And together with themselves and with the listeners, they're going to pray for all your prayer needs. So if you would like them to pray with you and for you, if you would like the nation to gather behind you and lift you up in prayer, then do send your prayer request through to breakthrough@ucb.co.uk.
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5: 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One of the greatest things I believe that a follower of Jesus can understand in their hearts is the oneness that God has given us with Himself in Christ. The good news of the gospel is that God has ended the separation that once existed, produced by Adam, and through Christ He's brought us back into His family. What an incredible thought, but the Bible reveals that our lives have been taken from separation and now placed in Christ. Also, the Bible reveals that the Lord has taken His Spirit and placed His Spirit now in us. Oh, our life is a vine life, isn't it? We're called to live lives that abide in Him, but also lives that allow His life to be expressed through ours. I want to encourage you today to do what Jesus told you to do, and that's simply remain in Him to know His oneness. And as you do, His life becomes yours. The Lord bless you. Have an amazing day.

Woodlands Worship with Age to Age here in UCB 2. Yes, God is with us through the ages, isn't he? And when you look through the Bible, one thing becomes wonderfully clear, and that is that God has always been there. He was with Abraham when he stepped into the unknown. He was with Moses when he stood before Pharaoh. He was with David in the highs and lows of his life. And he was with Daniel in the lion's den. And then in Jesus, God came to earth and lived amongst us. And that same God is with you today. Times change, generations change, the world around us changes all the time. But thankfully, God doesn't. He is faithful yesterday, today, and forever. Say.

Lydia Oakes will be here to keep you company throughout the early hours of Thursday morning after midnight tonight. And my time, if you're here on Worship and the Word, has come to an end. But we'll be back tomorrow from 8 o'clock. So do come back and join me. And as always, I wish you a restful, peaceful night, whatever you're doing. And I'll see you very soon here in USB 2. God bless.

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4: Hi, I'm Ruth Rice, director of Renew Wellbeing, a charity where it's okay not to be okay. In one of our spaces, and there's loads of them across the country, 250 or so at the moment, one lady said to me, "This place saved my life." At that time, we were sitting in the quiet space, so the prayer space. And this was not a lady who had any faith. She told me her story of having lost her son to suicide and how this space was the one where she could be, not on her own, but not having to be in conversation all the time. It's just lovely seeing people knowing that there's a space that the church can provide where they can be when they're not okay. In Matthew chapter 5, Jesus blesses people and he says, "Blessed are those who mourn." What if you could find a place near you where you could be and not be okay? He holds you when you mourn.

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3: Hi, it's Rachel from Sunderland Community Church. I was really taken by surprise recently when a friend who isn't a Christian generously offered to do something for my family. I was reflecting on it later and remembered that of course she's going to be outrageously generous sometimes. She was created by her Father in heaven too. She might not be following him yet, but she is his daughter, so of course she shares some of his DNA. In Genesis 1:27, God says, "Let's make mankind in our image." God has made every person to be his image bearer. Even those that don't know Christ yet still carry aspects of his image because he was their creator too. What would happen if today we all turned our attention to truly believing that? That every person we encounter is made in the image of God, created for sonship. How would we speak to people, think about people and pray for people differently? As we go about our day, let's keep our eyes open for the glimpses of the Father that we are bound to see in the people we meet.

Hey, welcome to the show. It's me, Lydia, keeping you company at midnight through till 5. And all of the songs here on UCB2 pointing to how we have one wonderful God. How wonderful he is. And including that one, A Million Saints, kickstarting the show. And hey, thanks so much for choosing UCB2.

Unknown by The Young Escape, playing here on UCB2. So yesterday I was sharing about the Little Jesus movement. A little Jesus goes a long way. And it's basically a tiny figure that is creating a surprisingly big movement of hope. And they've become a simple way for people to share encouragement, to start conversations, and to remind others that they are not alone. But there's also bracelets as well. Bracelets that have gone viral. These are also Jesus friendship bracelets. And you know, there's a few, well, there's many Bible verses, scripture verses that we can read about, all about friendship and friends. And just thought I'd share a few of them. John chapter 15, verse 15, it says, "I have called you friends, for everything that I learned from my Father, I have made known to you." Also, Hebrews chapter 13, verse 5, it says, "Never will I leave you, never will I forsake you." No, today, Jesus calls you a friend.

0: Horizon Music and Hope Awakens playing here on UCB2. So we're just talking about friendship bracelets, and I wonder, is there a friend that you are thankful for today? You know, the hope that we have in Jesus. Think about that for a moment. And hey, let's take some time to pray as well around this. And why not join me as we do? God, today we're thankful for the gift of friendship, especially with you. What a saviour you are, and what a friend we have in you, in Jesus. Thank you for loving us always, for not letting us go. Thank you for walking with us. And we ask that you'd help us to keep on walking with you. Show us the way. And you're a friend who's with us to the end. You're the friend who laid down your life on the cross that you might lift us up in glory. And for this, God, we give you a thanks and praise. In Jesus' name, amen.
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4: Do you know what? If there's one thing I think Jesus hates, it's pretense. I think he can deal with anything. I know he can deal with anything. Doesn't matter what we've been done, had done to us, how bad we've been, what we've been into. Jesus has got a big reach. He can

0: reach out to us, forgive us, cleanse us, give us a brand new start. It doesn't matter what we've been and done to Jesus. There's always hope and always new beginning with him. What Jesus hates, we see in the gospel, is pretense. Pretending to be something you're not. And particularly when that pertains to religion and relationship with God, and you try to put on this wonderful exterior, but you're nothing like that. Jesus hates pretense, and Jesus loves honesty.
1: 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I'll be quizzing him on this very subject here on UCB 2, Saturday nights after 9, or you can catch the podcast anytime. It's called Bible Parables in 30 Minutes.
2: Hi, my name's Rob Wall, and I'm a speaker, writer, and coach. A mentor of mine recently said, "Show and tell works, and when it doesn't work, it shows." He went on to quote a well-known author who said, "Be so good, they can't ignore you." At first, when I heard that, I thought, is that really kingdom? But what he meant by that is, it's not enough for us just to claim we're living for God. We're to grow and develop our gifts that he's deposited so that we can show the glory of God to the world. I found private development will always come before public display. Before David fought Goliath, he fought a lion and a bear. And though he picked up 5 smooth stones from the brook, he only used 1. And that would have taken dedication, time, and practice. So think about your gifts, think about where you've been placed, and it's no longer about good marketing or good branding or self-promotion. It's about being dedicated and committed to what God's called you to do and to use the gift.

here on UCB2, Matt Maher, and all the people said amen. All the people, people just like you and I, people like family, friends. And for your happy, helpful thought throughout this week, we've been thinking about how family matters, unwrapping gifts and thinking about how we can give it to someone else too. And maybe you could give the gift of forgiveness, choosing to let go and to forgive. That's your happy, helpful thought today, the gift of forgiveness. You know, misunderstandings happen, but God softens our hearts. And remember today, yesterday does not have the final say.

All of Me by Esther Sadar here on UCB2. And Esther says that my songs are a response to my daily devotion to Jesus. She said she ended that song with "My Everything," and it shows her devotion to Jesus. She also says, as I meditate on his goodness and his personal word for me that day, a new song is frequently born. And Esther has always loved music, reading her Bible, and the infusion of these life passions has nurtured a personal relationship with God and a songwriting from a young age.

0: 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Well, on National Homemade Cookie Day, I have to ask, what is your favourite biscuit? It's apparently the chocolate chip cookie is the most popular homemade cookie in the world. And did you know that Ruth Graves Wakefield, from 1903 to 1977, was an American chef, a dietitian, and a businesswoman credited with inventing the chocolate chip cookie? As the owner of the Toll House Inn in Whitman, Massachusetts, she famously added chopped Nestle chocolate to her butter cookie recipe in 1938, expecting it to melt into a chocolate cookie. Instead, the chocolate pieces held their shape, creating the beloved chocolate chip cookie. Her invention revolutionised home baking and became a global phenomenon.
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3: Hi, I'm Kieran Kelly from the Christian Institute. Here's some good news for you today. Your existence is no mere cosmic accident. You were deliberately made by God. Genesis chapter 1 verse 26 says, "Let us make man in our image, after our likeness." Verse 27 reiterates it. God created man in his own image. Male and female, he created them. Although it's marred by the fall, everyone bears the image of God, whether they realize it or not. All people are uniquely valuable in a way not shared by the rest of creation. Regardless of sex, race, or creed, all men and women, boys and girls, possess the most profound dignity and worth. Human life is precious, from when it begins at conception all the way through to when we die. And it's precious not because of our quality of life, not because of our gifts and abilities, but because we are made in God's image.

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We are now making our way towards our latest news. We're going to be hearing a transforming and powerful message of hope as we dive into the Word of God in the next hour, going underneath the surface.